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0: You ever hear Earthquake call and say, "Hello, Miss Lee, yes, it's me, Earthquake, I come in Tuesday around 10? No, sir. Earthquake does arrive unannounced, and when it come, it shake all sense and sensibility out of we. Remain calm, stay inside, and do the DCH. Drop, hover, hold on. Once the shaking starts, you know it's Earthquake. Make a quick move to a safe place. Don't run to the door, we are in the exit. Stairs might broke up or full of people. Elevator, avoid that, because you might get in and poof, power gone, and you're stuck in that box without air. 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

0: hear Earthquake call and say, "Hello, Miss Lee, yes, it's me, Earthquake. I come in Tuesday around 10. No, sir. Earthquake does arrive unannounced. And when it come, it shake all sense and sensibility out of we. Remain calm, stay inside, and do the DCH. Drop, hover, hold on. Once the shaking starts, you know it's Earthquake. Make a quick move to a safe place. Don't run to the door, we are in the exit. Stairs might broke up or full of people. Elevator, avoid that, because you might get in and poof, power gone, and you're stuck in that box without air. Take cover under a strong table or a bed, or crouch against an inside wall or in a corner, and cover your face and your head with your arms. Remember, DCH, drop, cover, hold on. 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Last thing, nobody run outside and ask, "You feel it, you feel it?" Remain calm, stay indoors until all the shaking stop, and do the DCH, drop, cover, hold on.
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1: You ever hear Earthquake call and say, "Hello, Miss Lee, yes, it's me, Earthquake, I come in Tuesday around 10? No, sir. Earthquake does arrive unannounced, and when it come, it shake all sense and sensibility out of we. Remain calm, stay inside, and do the DCH. 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Don't run to the door, we are in the exit. Stairs might broke up or full of people. Elevator, avoid that, because you might get in and poof, power gone, and you're stuck in that box without air.

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1: You ever hear Earthquake call and say, "Hello, Miss Lee, yes, it's me, Earthquake, I come in Tuesday around 10? No, sir. Earthquake does arrive unannounced, and when it come, it shake all sense and sensibility out of we. Remain calm, stay inside, and do the DCH. Drop, hover, hold on. 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Elevator, avoid that, because you might get in and poof, power gone, and you're stuck in that box without ear. 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
1: You ever hear Earthquake call and say, "Hello, Miss Lee, yes, it's me, Earthquake, I come in Tuesday around 10? No, sir. Earthquake does arrive unannounced, and when it come, it shake all sense and sensibility out of we. Remain calm, stay inside, and do the DCH. Drop, hover, hold on. 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Elevator, avoid that, because you might get in and poof, power gone, and you're stuck in that box without air. 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

0: You ever hear Earthquake call and say, "Hello, Miss Lee, yes, it's me, Earthquake, I come in Tuesday around 10? No, sir. Earthquake does arrive unannounced, and when it come, it shake all sense and sensibility out of we. Remain calm, stay inside, and do the DCH. Drop, hover, hold on. Once the shaking starts, you know it's Earthquake. Make a quick move to a safe place. Don't run to the door, we are in the exit. Stairs might break up or full of people. Elevator, avoid that, because you might get in and poof, power gone, and you're stuck in that box without air. Take cover under a strong table or a bed, or crouch against an inside wall or in a corner, and cover your face and your head with your arms. Remember, DCH, drop, cover, hold on. Glass windows and doors, outside walls and doors, in an earthquake, bad news. Take care of yourself. Most injuries during earthquakes happen when something drop and hit people entering or exiting a building. Last thing, nobody run outside and ask, "You feel it, you feel it?" Remain calm, stay indoors until all the shaking stop, and do the DCH, drop, cover, hold on.
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1: You ever hear Earthquake call and say, "Hello, Miss Lee, yes, it's me, Earthquake, I come in Tuesday around 10? No, sir. Earthquake does arrive unannounced, and when it come, it shake all sense and sensibility out of we. Remain calm, stay inside, and do the DCH. Drop, hover, hold on. 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Elevator, avoid that, because you might get in and poof, power gone, and you're stuck in that box without air. 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

0: You ever hear earthquake call and say, "Hello, Miss Lee, yes, it's me, earthquake, I come in Tuesday around 10? No, sir. Earthquake does arrive unannounced, and when it come, it shake all sense and sensibility out of we. Remain calm, stay inside, and do the DCH. Drop, hover, hold on. Once the shaking starts, you know it's earthquake. Make a quick move to a safe place. Don't run to the doorway or any exit. Stairs might break up or full of people. Elevator, avoid that, because you might get in and poof, power gone, and you're stuck in that box without air. 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Glass windows and doors, outside walls and doors, in an earthquake, bad news. 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Last thing, nobody run outside and ask, "You feel it, you feel it?" Remain calm, stay indoors until all the shaking stop, and do the DCH, drop, cover, hold on.
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0: You ever hear Earthquake call and say, "Hello, Miss Lee, yes, it's me, Earthquake, I come in Tuesday around 10? No, sir. Earthquake does arrive unannounced, and when it come, it shake all sense and sensibility out of we. Remain calm, stay inside, and do the DCH. Drop, hover, hold on. Once the shaking starts, you know it's Earthquake. Make a quick move to a safe place. Don't run to the door, we are in the exit. Stairs might broke up or full of people. Elevator, avoid that, because you might get in and poof, power gone, and you're stuck in that box without air. Take cover under a strong table or a bed, or crouch against an inside wall or in a corner, and cover your face and your head with your arms. Remember, DCH, drop, cover, hold on. 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Last thing, don't want to run outside and ask, "You feel it, you feel it?" Remain calm, stay indoors until all the shaking stop, and do the DCH, drop, cover, hold on.
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0: You ever hear Earthquake call and say, "Hello, Miss Lee, yes, it's me, Earthquake, I come in Tuesday around 10? No, sir. Earthquake does arrive unannounced, and when it come, it shake all sense and sensibility out of we. Remain calm, stay inside, and do the DCH. Drop, hover, hold on. Once the shaking starts, you know it's Earthquake. Make a quick move to a safe place. Don't run to the door, we are in the exit. Stairs might broke up or full of people. Elevator, avoid that, because you might get in and poof, power gone, and you're stuck in that box without air. Take cover under a strong table or a bed, or crouch against an inside wall or in a corner, and cover your face and your head with your arms. Remember, DCH, drop, cover, hold on. Glass windows and doors, outside walls and doors, in an earthquake, bad news. 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Last thing, don't want to run outside and ask, "You feel it, you feel it?" Remain calm, stay indoors until all the shaking stop, and do the DCH, drop, cover, hold on.
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1: You ever hear Earthquake call and say, "Hello, Miss Lee, yes, it's me, Earthquake, I come in Tuesday around 10? No, sir. Earthquake does arrive unannounced, and when it come, it shake all sense and sensibility out of we. Remain calm, stay inside, and do the DCH. 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
1: You ever hear Earthquake call and say, "Hello, Miss Lee, yes, it's me, Earthquake, I come in Tuesday around 10? No, sir. Earthquake does arrive unannounced, and when it come, it shake all sense and sensibility out of we. Remain calm, stay inside, and do the DCH. Drop, hover, hold on. 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Make a quick move to a safe place. Don't run to the door, we are in the exit. Stairs might broke up or full of people. Elevator, avoid that, because you might get in and poof, power gone, and you're stuck in that box without air. Take cover under a strong table or a bed, or crouch against an inside wall or in a corner, and cover your face and your head with your arms. 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Last thing, nobody run outside and ask, "You feel it, you feel it?" Remain calm, stay indoors until all the shaking stop, and do the DCH, drop, cover, hold on.
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1: You ever hear Earthquake call and say, "Hello, Miss Lee, yes, it's me, Earthquake, I come in Tuesday around 10? No, sir. 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

0: ever hear Earthquake call and say, "Hello, Miss Lee, yes, it's me, Earthquake, I come in Tuesday around 10? No, sir. Earthquake does arrive unannounced, and when it come, it shake all sense and sensibility out of we. 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
1: 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Our top stories.
2: Meteorological experts warn of intense heat and concerns over sea level rise in the lead up to the 2026 Atlantic hurricane season.
3: Saigis Nevis government confirms arrival of first group of third country deportees from the United States. Aging and Disabilities Minister highlights the importance of the National Disability Policy.
4: Internationally, Israel pushes for renewed U.S. strikes against Iran amid frustration over unmet war goals.
1: Now, the details.
3: As the 2026 Atlantic hurricane season, which spans from June 1st, 2026 to November 30th, 2026, approaches, the Federation of St. Kitts and Nevis and the rest of the Caribbean are gearing up for intensifying climate risks, including record heat, sea level rise, and rapidly intensifying tropical cyclones.
4: Recent reports indicate that sea levels along Atlantic-facing coasts are rising faster than the global average, compounding possible threats to the Federation's infrastructure and marine resources. Based on early forecasts released in April and May 2026, the 2026 Atlantic hurricane season is expected to be near to below average in total storm counts, largely due to the development of a moderate to strong El Niño. Despite this, experts warn that the season still carries significant risk due to expected warm sea surface temperatures in the Atlantic, which can fuel rapid storm intensification. Predictions generally range between 11 to 16 named storms, with Colorado State University forecasting 13 and AccuWeather predicting 11 to 16. 4 to 7 hurricanes are expected, and major hurricanes are in the range of 1 to 4 for the period. The tropical Atlantic and Caribbean regions are experiencing sea level rise that exceed the global average, intensifying coastal erosion in small island states. Ongoing ocean acidification and warming are at record levels, posing critical risks to coral reefs and local fishers. For the Federation, these environmental shifts translate directly into economic vulnerabilities, including reduced fishing yields and potential losses in tourism. The water cycle in the region has become more extreme, swinging between severe drought and intense deluge. While the Caribbean faced significant water shortages and rainfall deficits in 2025, upcoming seasons are expected to test the limits of local water security. The Federation has continued efforts to secure more potable water through desalination plants, the search for new groundwater sources, and the distribution of water tanks. The Prime Minister of St. Kitts and Nevis, the Honorable Dr. Terence Drew, recently reported that about 70% of the Federation has an uninterrupted water supply. Climate events will continue to test the limits of available water for small nations. Additionally, the region has seen a warming trend of approximately 0.25 degrees Celsius per decade between 1991 and 2025, which increases the public health burden during recurrent heat waves. The recent history of the Caribbean, notably the unprecedented Category 5 landfall of Hurricane Melissa in 2025, serves as a stark warning for the rapid intensification of tropical cyclones. To address these growing risks, agencies in Nevis and across the wider Federation are hosting capacity-building workshops leading up to the June 1st start date. These initiatives focus on improving the ability to anticipate and act before disasters strike, protecting lives and livelihoods. National Hurricane Preparedness Week was observed from May 3rd through May 9th, 2026, to encourage businesses and residents to understand specific wind and water risks. The strategy for the 2026 season emphasizes the use of high-quality risk modeling and early warning systems to inform disaster preparedness. Authorities are working to bridge early warning gaps, ensuring that vital climate intelligence reaches those most vulnerable in coastal communities and other vulnerable spots around the Federation. Extreme weather and climate shocks are directly impacting agro-food systems, affecting agricultural production and rural livelihoods. In small island context, these shocks disrupt market functioning and limit access to food during and after major storms. Furthermore, increased insurance costs following devastating events place additional strain on the national economy. There is a pressing need to integrate climate intelligence into health planning as temperatures regularly exceed 40 degrees Celsius or 104 degrees Fahrenheit in the region. Improved reporting on heat-related mortality is essential as current estimates likely underestimate the true public health burden. The Federation and the wider Caribbean are tasked with emboldening ongoing preparedness advocacy while bolstering response and recovery frameworks to help manage the ongoing and intensifying climatic risks.
3: Cinque Isan Nevis has officially received its first group of deportees from the United States under the contentious Memorandum of Understanding. On May 19, 2026, the government confirmed the arrival of three CARICOM nationals from Jamaica and Belize who were transferred from U.S. custody. While the government has confirmed the deportees' arrival, any details about the individuals have not been shared with the public. The individuals were removed from the U.S. solely due to immigration violations. The MOU strictly prohibits the transfer of any individuals with violent or sexual criminal records. The MOU has sparked substantial backlash, with critics arguing that the agreement bypassed parliamentary debate and public consultation, and that the Federation would become a geopolitical dumping ground for a wealthy nation's immigration backlog and could strain resources and infrastructure. Per the terms negotiated by Prime Minister the Honorable Dr. Terrence Drew, the United States government is assuming full responsibility for all relocation costs, including transportation, initial housing, and sustenance. Although the U.S. has pledged to cover immediate relocation, housing, and sustenance costs, critics question the long-term economic liabilities. People have pointed out these short-term funding structures leave St. Kitts and Nevis vulnerable if the financial support lapses while deportees remain on the islands. The arrivals are being granted the standard legal accommodations and immigration status ordinarily given to CARICOM nationals within the Federation. The arrival marks the operationalization of a controversial regional migration management strategy. The agreement serves as a framework for accepting third-party CARICOM nationals who cannot be returned to their state of origin for reasons that have not been disclosed. The government explicitly excluded Haitian citizens from this agreement due to ongoing security and capacity constraints in Haiti. St. Kitts and Nevis retains full case-by-case discretion to accept or reject any migrant proposed by the U.S. authorities. St. Kitts and Nevis is joined by other Eastern Caribbean nations, including Antigua and Barbuda, Dominica and St. Lucia, that have signed similar agreements with the U.S. government amid shifting geopolitical pressures and tightened immigration mandates. Minister of Aging and Disabilities, the Honorable Iseline Phillip, introduced the first ever National Disability Policy on April 30th, 2026, during a National Assembly sitting. She introduced the five-year framework to establish a society rooted in equity and full societal inclusion, thereby creating a truly inclusive federation.
5: We went through the policy development process, which took us about, a solid year and a half to 2 years with consultations. And so we were initially able to get to this point where we had the draft policy. It was approved and accepted in the cabinet. And so we finally were at the point where we can say we finalized the document, had all the input, and it was signed off. So now we have this guiding framework to help us in our continued work as we try to institutionalize and systematize whatever projects, programs, initiatives that are truly inclusive of persons of all abilities within the Federation. And so I'm very proud to be able to say that we got to this point, because since I became minister responsible for disability services,

0: It is designed as a national strategic framework integrated into the country's national development planning framework and its overarching sustainable island state agenda. According to the minister, having a dedicated ministry to advocate on behalf of and to give a voice to people living with disabilities has proven highly impactful.
1: Obviously, the work we do as a ministry allows us the time and the resources. You know, we have our very able coordinator for disability services and staff in that department to be able to really focus and dedicate their time to advocating and continue working. Because, you know, with everything golfed under social development, some things essentially get lost because staff is stretched, the ministry is stretched. So having carved out a ministry that is solely responsible for disability services and empowerment of vulnerable groups, it certainly has helped, and we have seen that that has taken us and brought us to this point. As a government, as a department, to say that no, we actually do have a policy that has clearly stated imperatives and frameworks that help to guide any administration, any person coming in to support the work of creating a truly inclusive St. Kitts and Nevis.
0: To enforce accountability, the initiative proposes creating two new oversight bodies, the Disability Council and the Disability Commission. Senator Philip outlined 10 policy imperatives intended to improve the living standards, rights, and protections of citizens living with disabilities, which includes securing access to transportation, information, assisted technology, and public infrastructure, paths to academic and vocational certifications, the right to work, build careers, and earn equitable wages, integrating disability rights directly into the national school curriculum, inclusive access to healthcare and mental health resources, housing solutions that cater to the needs of people living with disabilities, the right to actively participate in policy and culture decisions, and a comprehensive review of legal procedures to eliminate systemic discrimination. In regional news,
2: opposition leaders in the Bahamas demand investigation into a suspected drug trafficker with alleged links to local politician. Opposition leaders in the Bahamas are demanding an investigation into a suspected drug trafficker who survived a recent plane crash near Florida and was allegedly found with roughly $30,000. The money was inside a bag labeled with the name of an unidentified high-ranking Bahamian politician. The suspect, who was deported to the Bahamas more than a decade ago after being convicted on drug and money laundering charges, is accused of trafficking cocaine through the Bahamas to the U.S. He's also accused of meeting the unnamed politician in October 2024 at the Bahamian Parliament in Nassau to talk about a deal involving some 1,000 kilograms of cocaine, according to a court document filed May 14 in the Southern District of New York, a day after the plane crash. It stated that the politician could provide security for the planned cocaine shipment and was introduced to an unnamed suspect as a future associate. The U.S. is pursuing a second criminal investigation into ousted Venezuelan President Nicolas Maduro, raising the possibility that he could face additional charges, according to a Justice Department official and another source familiar with the matter. The second investigation, run out of the U.S. Attorney's office in Miami, has been ongoing for months, according to the two sources who spoke on the condition of anonymity to discuss a pending investigation. The Florida investigation could give the Justice Department a fallback option if it faces legal complications in Maduro's New York case. Trump, in March, suggested that Maduro would face additional charges in the U.S. The same U.S. Attorney's Office in Miami on Monday unsealed money laundering charges against Maduro's ally Alex Saab. The Trump administration is expected to announce criminal charges against former Cuban President Raul Castro on Wednesday, in a move that would mark a step up in Washington's pressure campaign against the Caribbean island's communist government. The charges against Castro, 94, are expected to be based on a 1996 incident in which Cuban jets shot down planes operated by a group of Cuban exiles, a U.S. Justice Department official told Reuters last week on the condition of anonymity. The Miami U.S. Attorney's Office is planning to host an event starting at 1 p.m. to honor victims of the incident. The Justice Department said on Tuesday it would make an announcement in conjunction with a ceremony, but did not provide details. President Donald Trump has been seeking regime change in Cuba. The U.S. has effectively imposed a blockade on the island by threatening sanctions on countries supplying it with fuel, triggering power outages, and delivering blows.

0: troubles to its already fragile economy. Canadian miner Sherritt International Corp announced Tuesday it is no longer pursuing a plan to dissolve its Cuban joint venture, reversing a decision it announced last week amid expanded U.S. sanctions on the country. The company, which has a 32-year presence on the island, said it stopped the dissolution plan after ongoing consultations with its advisors, stakeholders, and governmental authorities, and after acquiring additional information. Canada is Cuba's second-largest source of direct investment, with investments in mining, power, oil, and gas. Trinidad and Tobago's Minister of Homeland Security, Roger Alexander, has revealed that a long-running corruption racket has been uncovered at the Immigration Division, where millions of dollars were allegedly paid over the years for citizenship, residency permits, work permits, and passport appointments. Alexander said some applicants paid up to $90,000 for approvals, while documents were deliberately delayed until bribes were paid. He also alleged that some foreign nationals received residency without interviews and claimed Chinese nationals built homes for immigration officials in exchange for residency papers. Calling the division rotten to the core, Alexander said several officials were sent on leave and an investigation has been launched.
1: We now bring you these international reports.
2: U.S. President Donald Trump and his deputy, J.D. Vance, are highlighting the progress made in negotiations with Iran. Trump said the war would be over very quickly. That is, despite an earlier warning, the U.S. could resume the bombing if peace talks fail.
3: We're going to end that war very quickly. They want to make a deal so badly they're tired of... This should have happened for 47 years. Somebody should have done something about it. And it's going to happen, and it's going to happen fast. And you're going to see... oil prices plummet. They're going to come down. There's so much oil out there. They're going to come plummeting down.
4: There's an option B. And the option B is that we could restart the military campaign to continue to prosecute the case, to continue to try to achieve America's objectives. And we could talk a little bit about what that looks like, but that's not what the president wants. And I don't think it's what the Iranians want either. We have an opportunity here, I think, to reset the relationship that has existed between Iran and the United States for 47 years. That's what the president has asked us to do, and that's what we're going to keep on working at. But it takes two to tango. We are not going to have a deal that allows the Iranians to have a nuclear weapon. So as the president just told me, we're locked and loaded. We don't want to go down that pathway, but the president is willing and able to go down that pathway if we have to.
2: Iran has warned against a resumption of hostilities. Foreign Minister Abbas Araghchi said any return to war would come with many more surprises based on the lessons Tehran has learned. While Iran's Revolutionary Guard has issued a new threat to widen its attacks beyond the region if the US and Israel were to launch new attacks against Iran. I'm going to go to Nita Ibrahim now, who is in Ramallah in the occupied West Bank, who's tracking reaction in Israel for us. And Nita, can you just run us through the latest remarks within Israel about these potential strikes by the US on Iran?
5: Well, they cannot wait for this strike to happen. And the question in Israeli media is when? That's the main concern. As the time goes by, that the Israelis feel that maybe the Americans are not necessarily interested in resuming the war. That's why they want to keep pressuring the U.S. administration in terms of trying to hit Iranian strikes. When we talk about the polls inside Israel, they believe that the U.S. has a big impact on the Israeli defense decisions, on the Israeli security establishment. Although, when you talk to Americans, they say that it was Israel that pushed the U.S. into a war without having all of the goals being realistic or potentially available to be secured. There's deep frustration in Israel when it comes to the regime showing steadfastness. They believe, and they've been saying since the beginning of the war, that the regime will fall when the war stops. That will give people the potential to go to the streets when they're not in direct confrontation with an outside enemy. That did not happen. All of that does not sit well with Israelis who believe that Netanyahu could not achieve the war goals. The main concern that the U.S. might have figured out that what Netanyahu did in pressuring President Trump and lobbying for the war might have not been the best decision for them. Let's listen to what the Israelis are saying about the American remarks about the war.
6: The United States followed Israel into this war. And the Secretary of State of the United States said we had no choice. They chose the time. The Israeli Prime Minister decided when this started. Well, that's the definition of control. He had control of this war. I don't believe Donald Trump. And I also think as an Israeli, you should pause before using the phrase terror regime, since you live in a country that just murdered thousands of children in Gaza. Mm. We should all pull back a little bit on the rhetoric.
5: Well, that's a main concern in Israel. Why? Because they believe that the Israeli narrative is not deeply penetrating the U.S. mainstream public, the media, the way it used to before. There is deep criticism for Israelis, specifically when we talk about the young generation and particularly in the Democratic Party. So all of these concerns in Israel about the role the U.S. is playing in the region, about the fact that the war still did not achieve any of its goals, all of that is not sitting well with Israelis as they keep trying to pressure for a strike on Iran.
2: China is at the center of major diplomatic engagements for a second week. President Xi Jinping is hosting Russia's leader, Vladimir Putin, just days after welcoming US President Donald Trump. Beijing and Moscow have deepened their ties since the US launched a tariff war last year and after the full-scale invasion of Ukraine in 2022 prompted international sanctions against Russia. China is one of the few buyers of Russian oil, and Russia has emerged as a major supplier after Iran's closure of the Strait of Hormuz. The two leaders signed a series of agreements to boost trade.
7: The world today is far from peaceful, with unilateralism and hegemonism posing profound dangers. The world faces the risk of regressing to the law of the jungle. My proposal to build a community with a shared future for mankind. And the four global initiatives have received widespread support from the international community, including Russia.
8: Russia and China are actively cooperating in the energy sector. Our country is one of the largest exporters of oil and natural gas, including liquefied natural gas, to China. We are, of course, ready to continue reliably supplying all these types of fuel to the rapidly growing Chinese market.
2: Well, to help us unpack all of this, I'm joined now by Wolfgang Pustai. He's Austria's former defence attaché and a security policy and defence analyst. He joins us from Vienna. Thanks so much for being with us once again, Wolfgang. As we see, Putin's wrapped up the state visit to Beijing. What do you make of the timing of this visit? What does it tell us about what both men actually need right now from each other, given the Iran conflict is still ongoing? Donald Trump was just in Beijing, obviously, and then there's the issue of Ukraine as well.
9: Well, keeping in mind that Putin and Xi have met several times over the last years, this timing of the meeting is a very symbolic one. Just a couple of days ago, Trump tried to sell the world that he has successfully met Xi and that they have transformed their communications, their relations, to a better approach for both countries. And right now, what we can see in Beijing is that obviously Russia is the much more important partner for China. Unsurprisingly, Russia is the much more important partner for China. And it's also the other way around.
2: We also had this joint declaration that warns of a return to the law of the jungle, as they put it. That's obviously incredibly strong language. Is that a genuine alarm about global instability at this point in time, or is it just cover for Russia and China to try and rewrite the rules of international order in their own favour?
9: Actually, I fully agree with Xi and Putin about the law of the jungle on the international global order. We have some good examples, but not only from Donald Trump, but also from Russia with regard of Ukraine, what we've just mentioned before, and also with regard to China. Just have a look at the South China Sea, have a look on the relationship with India and so on. So, yes, the world is on the way back. Maybe it's already, probably it's already there, to a law of the jungle. But China and Russia are certainly not the most trustworthy players in this law of the jungle. They are exploiting the international law whenever it fits into their plans. And on the other side, I need to say that Donald Trump has obviously not understood that the international law can also serve the American national interests. He, not probably very wise, has given up on this important tool of diplomacy.
2: How do you think that China in particular might try and exploit this, as you say?
9: they are exploiting the international law, their interpretation of international law, especially with regard to Africa, with regard to free trade, with regard to their silkworm roads towards Europe, and also in the Middle East. They insist on a free flow of oil and gas, of course, through the Strait of Hormuz, ignoring that this free flow of oil under the current circumstances, under Iranian supremacy, has significant disadvantages, not only for the West, but also for the Arab Gulf states and for main competitors of China, like India and Japan.
2: How much of this China-Russia partnership is actually genuine, or is much of it political posturing? And is there an element that this represents a real and deepening military strategic alignment that the Western leaders like Donald Trump, you know, could potentially be losing sleep over?
9: This alignment makes absolutely sense for both of them. China needs cheap energy. China has understood that one of the reasons for the German Wirtschaftswunder from the 1970s onwards to sustain this Wirtschaftswunder was cheap energy from the Soviet Union. If China really gets now cheap, far below under the global market prices, energy, especially gas from Russia, this is a tremendous advantage for them, and they will exploit this. On the other side, Russia doesn't have a lot of a choice. They need China because it's their only one really reliable global partner. On the other side, Trump did everything to destroy this image of the United States as a global reliable partner. What he and his quarrels with Europe signal to China is that the United States is not a reliable ally anymore. And this is certainly something China appreciates to hear, especially with regard to Taiwan.
10: The World Health Organization says that the Ebola outbreak in Central Africa is spreading faster and more widely than previously thought. 131 people have died and more than 500 are infected, mostly in the Democratic Republic of Congo. Cases are emerging in more towns and cities there, and the disease has also spread to neighboring Uganda. An outbreak in West Africa in 2014 claimed more than 11,000 lives. I'm joined now by Sir Peter Horby, epidemiologist and director of Pandemic Sciences Institute at Oxford University. Thanks very much for being with us. What's the latest information that we have, and how concerning is it to see this continued spread?
11: Thanks, Gita. It's a fast-moving situation, and what we're seeing is that it's only been, you know, a week since it was first diagnosed. It's this particular strain of Ebola virus, Bundibugyo, and the testing of cases is accelerating, but the positivity rate is quite high. So amongst the cases, the suspected cases being tested, roughly 50-60% are testing positive, which is suggesting that actually the outbreak is quite widespread in that area. And so it's a significant concern, particularly for DRC, but also for neighbouring countries.
10: Are actions being taken now, even if at the start of this outbreak they weren't? Because this is a different strain to previous Ebola outbreaks, isn't it?
11: Yeah, I mean, it is a very challenging outbreak because it looks like it's fairly extensive from the information that's coming in. It's in a difficult place. We've seen cases in big urban settings. There's quite large populations in those areas. There's insecurity with rebel groups and fighting. There's a lot of cross-border movement. There's displaced people from the conflict. So it's a difficult place to work. And with, you know, around 500 suspected cases, you're talking potentially many thousands of contacts that need tracing in a very difficult place. So there's a huge amount of activity going on now in terms of trying to control transmission and make sure that it doesn't spread any further.
10: And how much can the international community help in this, as you said, very, very difficult circumstances?
11: Well, the first priority is, you know, identifying as many cases as possible, getting them appropriate care and isolating them, then tracing their contacts to put them in quarantine or put them under monitoring so that we can stop the transmission. The next sort of big area is communicating with the public in the affected areas and other areas to make sure they, you know, are fully engaged in the response. And then international coordination, because there are, we obviously have cases already in Uganda. There's borders with other countries like South Sudan. And there's travel within the region by, you know, buses and over borders and by plane. So international coordination to make sure that everyone else is ready in case it does spread to other regions.
10: And what is the chance of it spreading, do you think, beyond this immediate geographic area? We've seen, obviously, wider global concerns to try to limit that.
11: Well, the risk to, I think, you know, immediate neighbouring countries is high. You know, that area of the Democratic Republic of Congo, it's a big country, but the countries bordering it on the eastern side of DRC, there's a high risk, I think, of cases crossing the border. Beyond that, you know, the risk is low, but it's not zero, because there is, you know, international travel obviously means that, as we saw in 2014, you can get cases flying long distances and coming into other countries. But it's not that transmissible if we're vigilant and we do the correct screening, particularly of people with fevers and illnesses from potentially affected areas, then it's a readily containable infection.
12: In the 1960s, there were five workers to every retiree, so the US could afford broad-based, generous retirement provision. We're now below three workers per retiree.
13: Are you ever going to be able to retire? Well, that depends on how you're hoping to pay for it. The average US retiree gets $2,071 a month from Social Security. That's from a special trust fund employees pay into while they're working, but it's emptying out.
12: The problem is that we are now seeing a lot more people drawing on that retirement fund than we're getting money put in. And there's real concerns about the sustainability of this, and the reports are that within the next 8 years or so, we could actually see the current state of the fund completely exhausted.
13: In European countries like France, Italy or the UK, state pensions are funded directly by working taxpayers. Some of those schemes are pretty generous. In France, the average pensioner is better off than the average worker. The problem across the developed world is that there aren't enough taxpayers to cover the cost.
12: In the 1960s, there were five workers to every retiree, so the US could afford broad-based, generous retirement provision. We're now below three workers per retiree, and we're on course in the next decade and a half to hit two in terms of workers to retirees. Now, it may well be that AI drives that even lower, as we see potentially roles lost to technology.
13: Even in the UK, where the state pension is among the G7's least generous, it's starting to look very expensive for the taxpayer.
14: The Office of Budget Responsibility publishes this scary report every summer with its long-term fiscal projections, and it shows the UK national debt rising to about 270% of GDP over the coming decades. And a big part of that is age-related spending, and within that, a big part of that is the state pension. So I think the modern state pension has gone from about 2% of GDP when it was launched to 5% now, and is expected to rise to about 7.7% of GDP again over those many decades of kind of 40 years to come from here.
13: We're also living much longer. When Social Security was introduced in the US in the 1930s, it kicked in at age 65 and the average pensioner lived for another 13 years. Now the average American is retired for 18 years and the average French person for 26. So what if you plan to boost your retirement with your own savings? Just how much will you need?
12: For many years, the aspiration had been get a pension fund together for about $1 million and you'll be fine. Over recent years, that's jumped to about $1.5 million. It's the perceived amount that you will need to be able to draw and have a comfortable retirement. And that is, again, because of the longevity story. Right now, very few Americans are anywhere near close to that. And so there is going to be these real question marks about what actually happens, particularly if the buffer of the Social Security Fund is not there to provide any meaningful support that it has done in the past.
13: Where you put that money also matters. In the US and the UK, a lot of current retirees have pensions that pay out a fixed amount. Employers have now mostly switched to defined contribution pensions, so how much you get depends on how your investments perform.
12: Now, we're seeing equity markets back at all-time highs, and that may give people a sense of confidence. But of course, you know, if we see any sort of equity market correction, that can quickly wipe out the aspirations that you have for retirement. So a broad-based investment strategy is required with lots of different options.
14: It still does seem that people are inadequately covered. So something like 39% of people are not saving enough to avoid a significant drop in living standards at the age of retirement. And 10% of people are not even set to meet the minimum kind of living standard at retirement. So those are big numbers. And of course, this particularly affects those on low incomes, people who are in private rental accommodation, and those who are self-employed.
13: One answer is to try and get people to save and invest more, but that presumes younger people have got money to set aside.
14: The cost of living has risen a long way. A lot of people don't have much of a cushion at the end of the month to increase those savings.
12: A lot of people just make the decision that they want to put off retiring for their saving to fund their current lifestyles. For the younger generations, it is still seen as a very distant prospect.
13: In many countries, it's getting more distant as governments attempt to raise the retirement age. This is generally very unpopular. In France, the pension age is just 62, but President Emmanuel Macron's government has had to give up on trying to raise it after protests over pensions brought down two prime ministers. But younger generations may find they don't have a choice.
12: Retirees, as I say, are going to have more of the burden put on themselves. And that is why we are seeing, in the US's case, a growing proportion of households that are working beyond the retirement years, just to fund those gaps. And I would imagine that that is going to be something that we have to see perhaps more broadly in other countries as well.
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15: meteorological experts warn of intense heat and concerns over sea level rise in the lead up to the 2026 Atlantic hurricane season. Saigis Nevis government confirms arrival of first group of third country deportees from the United States. Aging and Disabilities Minister highlights the importance of the National Disability Policy. Internationally, Israel pushes for renewed U.S. strikes against Iran amid frustration over unmet war goals.
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16: You ever hear Earthquake call and say, "Hello, Miss Lee, yes, it's me, Earthquake, I come in Tuesday around 10? No, sir. Earthquake does arrive unannounced, and when it come, it shake all sense and sensibility out of we. Remain calm, stay inside, and do the DCH. Drop, cover, hold on. Once a shaking starts, you know it's earthquake. Make a quick move to a safe place. Don't run to the door, we are in the exit. Stairs might broke up or full of people. Elevator, avoid that, because you might get in and poof, power gone, and you're stuck in that box without air. Take cover under a strong table or a bed, or crouch against an inside wall or in a corner, and cover your face and your head with your arms. Remember, DCH, drop, cover, hold on. 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Remain calm, stay indoors until all the shaking stop, and do the DCH, drop, cover, hold on.
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0: ever hear Earthquake call and say, "Hello, Miss Lee, yes, it's me, Earthquake, I come in Tuesday around 10? No, sir. Earthquake does arrive unannounced, and when it come, it shake all sense and sensibility out of we. Remain calm, stay inside, and do the DCH. Drop, cover, hold on. Once the shaking starts, you know it's Earthquake. Make a quick move to a safe place. Don't run to the door, we are in the exit. Stairs might broke up or full of people. Elevator, avoid that, because you might get in and poof, power gone, and you're stuck in that box without ear. Take cover under a strong table or a bed, or crouch against an inside wall or in a corner, and cover your face and your head with your arms. 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Last thing, nobody run outside and ask, "You feel it, you feel it?" Remain calm, stay indoors until all the shaking stop, and do the DCH, drop, cover, hold on.
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1: You ever hear Earthquake call and say, "Hello, Miss Lee, yes, it's me, Earthquake, I come in Tuesday around 10? No, sir. Earthquake does arrive unannounced, and when it come, it shake all sense and sensibility out of we. Remain calm, stay inside, and do the DCH. Drop, cover, hold on. 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
1: Do you want to know what's happening in sport? 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

0: You ever hear Earthquake call and say, "Hello, Miss Lee, yes, it's me, Earthquake, I come in Tuesday around 10? No, sir. Earthquake does arrive unannounced, and when it come, it shake all sense and sensibility out of we. Remain calm, stay inside, and do the DCH. Drop, hover, hold on. Once the shaking starts, you know it's Earthquake. Make a quick move to a safe place. Don't run to the door, we are in the exit. Stairs might block up or full of people. Elevator, avoid that, because you might get in and poof, power gone, and you're stuck in that box without air. Take cover under a strong table or a bed, or crouch against an inside wall or in a corner, and cover your face and your head with your arms. 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Remain calm, stay indoors until all the shaking stop, and do the DCH, drop, cover, hold on.
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0: ever hear Earthquake call and say, "Hello, Miss Lee, yes, it's me, Earthquake, I come in Tuesday around 10? No, sir. Earthquake does arrive unannounced, and when it come, it shake all sense and sensibility out of we. Remain calm, stay inside, and do the DCH. Drop, hover, hold on. Once the shaking starts, you know it's Earthquake. Make a quick move to a safe place. Don't run to the door, we are in the exit. Stairs might block up or full of people. Elevator, avoid that, because you might get in and poof, power gone, and you're stuck in that box without air. Take cover under a strong table or a bed, or crouch against an inside wall or in a corner, and cover your face and your head with your arms. Remember, DCH, drop, cover, hold on. 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Remain calm, stay indoors until all the shaking stop, and do the DCH, drop, cover, hold on.
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0: ever hear Earthquake call and say, "Hello, Miss Lee, yes, it's me, Earthquake, I come in Tuesday around 10? No, sir. Earthquake does arrive unannounced, and when it come, it shake all sense and sensibility out of we. Remain calm, stay inside, and do the DCH. Drop, hover, hold on. Once the shaking starts, you know it's Earthquake. Make a quick move to a safe place. Don't run to the door, we are in the exit. Stairs might broke up or full of people. Elevator, avoid that, because you might get in and poof, power gone, and you're stuck in that box without ear. Take cover under a strong table or a bed, or crouch against an inside wall or in a corner, and cover your face and your head with your arms. 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Remain calm, stay indoors until all the shaking stop, and do the DCH, drop, cover, hold on.
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0: You ever hear Earthquake call and say, "Hello, Miss Lee, yes, it's me, Earthquake, I come in Tuesday around 10? No, sir. Earthquake does arrive unannounced, and when it come, it shake all sense and sensibility out of we. Remain calm, stay inside, and do the DCH. Drop, hover, hold on. Once the shaking starts, you know it's Earthquake. Make a quick move to a safe place. Don't run to the door, we are any exit. Stairs might block up or full of people. Elevator, avoid that, because you might get in and poof, power gone, and you're stuck in that box without air. Take cover under a strong table or a bed, or crouch against an inside wall or in a corner, and cover your face and your head with your arms. Remember, DCH, drop, cover, hold on. Glass windows and doors, outside walls and doors in an earthquake, bad news. 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Last thing, nobody run outside and ask, "You feel it, you feel it?" Remain calm, stay indoors until all the shaking stop, and do the DCH, drop, cover, hold on.
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0: You ever hear Earthquake call and say, "Hello, Miss Lee, yes, it's me, Earthquake, I come in Tuesday around 10? No, sir. Earthquake does arrive unannounced, and when it come, it shake all sense and sensibility out of we. Remain calm, stay inside, and do the DCH. Drop, hover, hold on. Once the shaking starts, you know it's Earthquake. Make a quick move to a safe place. Don't run to the door, we are in the exit. Stairs might broke up or full of people. Elevator, avoid that, because you might get in and poof, power gone, and you're stuck in that box without ear. Take cover under a strong table or a bed, or crouch against an inside wall or in a corner, and cover your face and your head with your arms. 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Last thing, nobody run outside and ask, "You feel it, you feel it?" Remain calm, stay indoors until all the shaking stop, and do the DCH, drop, cover, hold on.
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0: ever hear Earthquake call and say, "Hello, Miss Lee, yes, it's me, Earthquake, I come in Tuesday around 10. No, sir. Earthquake does arrive unannounced, and when it come, it shake all sense and sensibility out of we. Remain calm, stay inside, and do the DCH. Drop, hover, hold on. Once the shaking starts, you know it's Earthquake. Make a quick move to a safe place. Don't run to the door, we are in the exit. Stairs might break up or full of people. Elevator, avoid that, because you might get in and poof, power gone, and you're stuck in that box without air. Take cover under a strong table or a bed, or crouch against an inside wall or in a corner, and cover your face and your head with your arms. Remember, DCH, drop, cover, hold on. Glass windows and doors, outside walls and doors, in an earthquake, bad news. 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Last thing, nobody run outside and ask, "You feel it, you feel it?" Remain calm, stay indoors until all the shaking stop, and do the DCH, drop, cover, hold on.
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0: ever hear Earthquake call and say, "Hello, Miss Lee, yes, it's me, Earthquake, I come in Tuesday around 10? No, sir. Earthquake does arrive unannounced, and when it come, it shake all sense and sensibility out of we. Remain calm, stay inside, and do the DCH. Drop, hover, hold on. Once the shaking starts, you know it's Earthquake. Make a quick move to a safe place. Don't run to the door, we are in the exit. Stairs might broke up or full of people. Elevator, avoid that, because you might get in and poof, power gone, and you're stuck in that box without air. Take cover under a strong table or a bed, or crouch against an inside wall or in a corner, and cover your face and your head with your arms. Remember, DCH, drop, cover, hold on. Glass windows and doors, outside walls and doors in an earthquake, bad news. 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Last thing, nobody run outside and ask, "You feel it, you feel it?" Remain calm, stay indoors until all the shaking stop, and do the DCH, drop, cover, hold on.
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1: You ever hear Earthquake call and say, "Hello, Miss Lee, yes, it's me, Earthquake, I come in Tuesday around 10? No, sir. Earthquake does arrive unannounced, and when it come, it shake all sense and sensibility out of we. Remain calm, stay inside, and do the DCH. Drop, hover, hold on. Once the shaking starts, you know it's Earthquake. Make a quick move to a safe place. Don't run to the door, we are in the exit. Stairs might broke up or full of people. Elevator, avoid that, because you might get in and poof, power gone, and you're stuck in that box without air. 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Remain calm, stay indoors until all the shaking stop, and do the DCH, drop, cover, hold on.
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0: You ever hear Earthquake call and say, "Hello, Miss Lee, yes, it's me, Earthquake, I come in Tuesday around 10? No, sir. Earthquake does arrive unannounced, and when it come, it shake all sense and sensibility out of we. Remain calm, stay inside, and do the DCH. Drop, hover, hold on. Once the shaking starts, you know it's Earthquake. Make a quick move to a safe place. Don't run to the door, we are in the exit. Stairs might broke up or full of people. Elevator, avoid that, because you might get in and poof, power gone, and you're stuck in that box without air. Take cover under a strong table or a bed, or crouch against an inside wall or in a corner, and cover your face and your head with your arms. Remember, DCH, drop, cover, hold on. Glass windows and doors, outside walls and doors, in an earthquake, bad news. 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Last thing, don't want to run outside and ask, "You feel it, you feel it?" Remain calm, stay indoors until all the shaking stop, and do the DCH, drop, cover, hold on.
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0: ever hear Earthquake call and say, "Hello, Miss Lee, yes, it's me, Earthquake, I come in Tuesday around 10. No, sir. Earthquake does arrive unannounced, and when it come, it shake all sense and sensibility out of we. Remain calm, stay inside, and do the DCH. Drop, hover, hold on. Once the shaking starts, you know it's Earthquake. Make a quick move to a safe place. Don't run to the door, we are in the exit. Stairs might break up or full of people. Elevator, avoid that, because you might get in and poof, power gone, and you're stuck in that box without ear. Take cover under a strong table or a bed, or crouch against an inside wall or in a corner, and cover your face and your head with your arms. Remember, DCH, drop, cover, hold on. Glass windows and doors, outside walls and doors, in an earthquake, bad news. Take care of yourself. Most injuries during earthquakes happen when something drop and hit people entering or exiting a building. Last thing, nobody run outside and ask, "You feel it, you feel it?" Remain calm, stay indoors until all the shaking stop, and do the DCH, drop, cover, hold on.
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0: You ever hear Earthquake call and say, "Hello, Miss Lee, yes, it's me, Earthquake, I come in Tuesday around 10? No, sir. Earthquake does arrive unannounced, and when it come, it shake all sense and sensibility out of we. Remain calm, stay inside, and do the DCH. Drop, hover, hold on. Once the shaking starts, you know it's Earthquake. Make a quick move to a safe place. Don't run to the door, we are in the exit. Stairs might break up or full of people. Elevator, avoid that, because you might get in and poof, power gone, and you're stuck in that box without air. Take cover under a strong table or a bed, or crouch against an inside wall or in a corner, and cover your face and your head with your arms. Remember, DCH, drop, cover, hold on. Glass windows and doors, outside walls and doors, in an earthquake, bad news. 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Remain calm, stay indoors until all the shaking stop, and do the DCH, drop, cover, hold on.
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0: You ever hear Earthquake call and say, "Hello, Miss Lee, yes, it's me, Earthquake, I come in Tuesday around 10? No, sir. Earthquake does arrive unannounced, and when it come, it shake all sense and sensibility out of we. Remain calm, stay inside, and do the DCH. Drop, hover, hold on. Once the shaking starts, you know it's Earthquake. Make a quick move to a safe place. Don't run to the door, we are in the exit. Stairs might break up or full of people. Elevator, avoid that, because you might get in and poof, power gone, and you're stuck in that box without air. Take cover under a strong table or a bed, or crouch against an inside wall or in a corner, and cover your face and your head with your arms. 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Glass windows and doors, outside walls and doors, in an earthquake, bad news. 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Last thing, don't want to run outside and ask, "You feel it, you feel it?" Remain calm, stay indoors until all the shaking stop, and do the DCH, drop, cover, hold on.
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0: You ever hear Earthquake call and say, "Hello, Miss Lee, yes, it's me, Earthquake, I come in Tuesday around 10? No, sir. Earthquake does arrive unannounced, and when it come, it shake all sense and sensibility out of we. Remain calm, stay inside, and do the DCH. Drop, hover, hold on. Once the shaking starts, you know it's Earthquake. Make a quick move to a safe place. Don't run to the door, we are in the exit. Stairs might block up or full of people. Elevator, avoid that, because you might get in and poof, power gone, and you're stuck in that box without air. Take cover under a strong table or a bed, or crouch against an inside wall or in a corner, and cover your face and your head with your arms. Remember, DCH, drop, cover, hold on. 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Last thing, don't want to run outside and ask, "You feel it, you feel it?" Remain calm, stay indoors until all the shaking stop, and do the DCH, drop, cover, hold on.
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0: ever hear Earthquake call and say, "Hello, Miss Lee, yes, it's me, Earthquake, I come in Tuesday around 10? No, sir. Earthquake does arrive unannounced, and when it come, it shake all sense and sensibility out of we. Remain calm, stay inside, and do the DCH. Drop, cover, hold on. Once the shaking starts, you know it's Earthquake. Make a quick move to a safe place. Don't run to the door, we are in the exit. Stairs might broke up or full of people. Elevator, avoid that, because you might get in and poof, power gone, and you're stuck in that box without ear. Take cover under a strong table or a bed, or crouch against an inside wall or in a corner, and cover your face and your head with your arms. Remember, DCH, drop, cover, hold on. Glass windows and doors, outside walls and doors, in an earthquake, bad news. 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Last thing, nobody run outside and ask, "You feel it, you feel it?" Remain calm, stay indoors until all the shaking stop, and do the DCH, drop, cover, hold on.
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1: 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No, sir. Earthquake does arrive unannounced, and when it come, it shake all sense and sensibility out of we. Remain calm, stay inside, and do the DCH. 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
1: You ever hear Earthquake call and say, "Hello, Miss Lee, yes, it's me, Earthquake, I come in Tuesday around 10? No, sir. Earthquake does arrive unannounced, and when it come, it shake all sense and sensibility out of we. Remain calm, stay inside, and do the DCH. Drop, hover, hold on. Once the shaking starts, you know it's Earthquake. Make a quick move to a safe place. Don't run to the door, we are in the exit. Stairs might broke up or full of people. Elevator, avoid that, because you might get in and poof, power gone, and you're stuck in that box without air. 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
1: Yes, Father. 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Barris,

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0: ever hear Earthquake call and say, "Hello, Miss Lee, yes, it's me, Earthquake, I come in Tuesday around 10? No, sir. Earthquake does arrive unannounced, and when it come, it shake all sense and sensibility out of we. Remain calm, stay inside, and do the DCH. Drop, hover, hold on. Once the shaking starts, you know it's Earthquake. Make a quick move to a safe place. Don't run to the door, we are in the exit. Stairs might broke up or full of people. Elevator, avoid that, because you might get in and poof, power gone, and you're stuck in that box without ear. 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

0: ever hear Earthquake call and say, "Hello, Miss Lee, yes, it's me, Earthquake, I come in Tuesday around 10. No, sir. Earthquake does arrive unannounced, and when it come, it shake all sense and sensibility out of we. Remain calm, stay inside, and do the DCH. Drop, hover, hold on. 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Elevator, avoid that, because you might get in and poof, power gone, and you're stuck in that box without air. 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

0: I hear Earthquake call and say, "Hello, Miss Lee, yes, it's me, Earthquake, I come in Tuesday around 10. No, sir, Earthquake does arrive unannounced, and when it come, it shake all sense and sensibility out of we. Remain calm, stay inside, and do the DCH, drop, hover, hold on. Once the shaking starts, you know it's Earthquake. Make a quick move to a safe place. Don't run to the door, we are in the exit. Stairs might broke up or full of people. Elevator, avoid that, because you might get in and poof, power gone, and you're stuck in that box without ear. 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Remain calm, stay indoors until all the shaking stop, and do the DCH, drop, cover, hold on.
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0: never hear Earthquake call and say, "Hello, Miss Lee, yes, it's me, Earthquake, I come in Tuesday around 10. No, sir. Earthquake does arrive unannounced, and when it come, it shake all sense and sensibility out of we. Remain calm, stay inside, and do the DCH. Drop, hover, hold on. Once the shaking starts, you know it's Earthquake. Make a quick move to a safe place. Don't run to the door, we are in the exit. Stairs might broke up or full of people. Elevator, avoid that, because you might get in and poof, power gone, and you're stuck in that box without air. 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Last thing, nobody run outside and ask, "You feel it, you feel it?" 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
2: We have come to the last day of the week, Friday, the last working day of the week, and we want to end this week's reflections from John's Gospel, chapter 7, from verse 25 to 30. Now, some of the people of Jerusalem were saying, "Is not this man whom they are trying to kill? And here he is speaking openly, but they say nothing to him. Can it be that the authorities really know that this is the Messiah? Yet we know where this man is from. But when the Messiah comes, we are told, no one will know where he is from." Jesus cried out as he was teaching in the temple, "You know me, and you know where I'm from. I have not come on my own, but the one who sent me is true, and you do not know him. I know him because I am from him, and he has sent me." Having listened to this, they tried to arrest Jesus, but no one laid hands on him because his hour had not yet come. Yet many in the crowd believed in him and were saying, "When the Messiah comes, would he do more signs than this man has done?" The Gospel of the Lord. You see, it is not an easy thing trying to understand a person. It is only easier when we tend to make assumptions and presumptions and subsequently make conclusions about a person. Besides, that would also save a lot of time and energy. Today in our Gospel reading, we see that was exactly what they did to Jesus. From the little they knew about him, they immediately made their conclusions. And those people who were out to kill Jesus did not know where he truly came from. Their malice misled and blinded them. Well, for someone preaching the dangerous message of love and claiming that God is his father, he better must be silenced. And that was their assumption. That was their presumption and conclusion. Jesus was silenced by their conclusions, but it was just for 3 days. He died and he rose from the dead. We too may have said things about others with our misguided reasoning and would have silenced them with our conclusions. We may have said things about persons that were based just on our own assumptions. Maybe we need to ask ourselves why we do what we do. It is only when we realize how little we know about people, then we will also realize how little we know about ourselves and also how little we know about God. If you really want to know God, seek to have an encounter with him. Pray, read your Bible, and allow the Word of God to transform your life. It is in that transformation that you would have an encounter with Jesus in order to speak to others about him. As we continue to live our lives, may God reveal himself to us. And may we come to know him every day of our lives. And as we know him, may we speak of him to others that they may also know God. Do have a wonderful day and enjoy your weekend. May Almighty God bless you all. In the name of the Father, and of the Son, and of the Holy Spirit. Amen.

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0: 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Drive is spelled D-R-I-V-E. It is incumbent of me, therefore. It is necessary. The onus is on me to implore you, to admonish you, to beseech you, to beg you, please, please, please don't take die, the D, the I, and the E out of drive. You have to drive to arrive alive. Please remember to be extremely vigilant on the road. So please, please, it is still necessary and important that I admonish you. I urge everyone, please, I beg, I beseech you, please be patient on the road and prevent being a patient in the hospital. You have to drive to arrive alive, and please always be responsible. Do not drink and drive, and if you're driving, please don't drink. If you do feel the urge to drink, please get a designated driver who isn't drinking, because the life you save or the life you take may very well be your own, your very own, and or your loved one or loved ones. Please be vigilant when you are using the road. Look out for other drivers, motorcyclists, persons riding bicycles and these motorized scooters, and also for pedestrians walking along the road or even standing on the side of the road. Please be safe. Let us sprint out of the blocks with track and field news on the local scene with a regional flavor, and we are heading across the channels to our sister isle of Oli, Queen City Nevis, visiting Curtis Morton Jr., where he files this report about a track and field club out of Nevis heading to Grenada participating in the Whitsuntide Games in Grenada.
1: The Immortals Track Club of Nevis sent a representative team to the Whitsuntide Games held in Grenada over the period Saturday 23rd to Sunday 24th May. The athletes competed in such events as the 100 meters, 200 meters, 400 meters, 800 meters, 1500 meters, and the high jump. The athletes were accompanied by president of the club, Gene Amory, and head coach, Royston Queeley. One athlete from the Titans Track Club also traveled with the team. Reports indicate that the club secured 5 medals at the prestigious meet.
0: Thank you very much, Curtis, for that report. Congratulations to this club, their athletes and their coaches, and of course their parents, for allowing them to participate. This is a tremendous idea. I like it very much. I'm hoping over time we will not only see the club participating with a greater number of athletes, but we will also see more clubs traveling to this sub-regional competition. Let us stay on the local scene, and let us also stay in Nevis, diving over to swimming, where Curtis Morton Jr. tells us about some activities in one of Nevis's track club and their participation in a regional fixture.
1: Swim Right Swim Club is proud to highlight that coach Ned Lestrade, along with swimmers Nazanu Shiverton and Henri Pemberton, traveled to Barbados to participate in the Sonia O'Neill Swim Meet, which took place from May 20th to May 25th. The Bring It Swim team wrapped up a successful weekend at the Sonia O'Neill International Invitational in Barbados, where 5 swimmers proudly represented against strong regional competition over the weekend. Cowhey Hendrickson 8 and under, Akimba Cornelius 8 and under, Edith Den 9-10, Tadrian Truss 11-12, Abhijit Shinivasan 13-14. The team delivered outstanding performances throughout the meet, combining personal best swim.

0: Rhythm's top 10 finishes and major milestone achievements while continuing to gain valuable international racing experience. Leading the way were Abhijit Srinivasan and Edith Den, who both achieved the qualification standards for the upcoming OECS Championships. Abhijit produced a standout performance in the 50 meters breaststroke, where he dropped an incredible 4.24 seconds from his previous best time to secure his qualification. Edith also had an exceptional meet, recording personal best times in every event she contested, while showing tremendous strength in the longer races, including the 200 meters freestyle and 200 meters individual medley. Tejian Chos continued his strong season with several new personal best performances and top 10 finishes across multiple events. The team's youngest swimmers, Akimba Cornelius and Cowhee Hendrickson, also made strong impression in the 8 and under category. Akimba finished in the top 10 in all 7 of his races, highlighted by an impressive 4th place finish in the 200 meters individual medley during his first attempt at the event. Cowhee competed in his first long course competition and showed great determination throughout the weekend with a standout 6th place finish in the 50 meters butterfly.
1: Thank you very much, Curtis, for filing that report. Congratulations to all the swimmers, their coaches, their parents for allowing them to participate in this event. This idea I also like very much, and I'm optimistic that in the near future, we will see more athletes from the club participating, as well as a greater number of clubs, as we here in St. Kitts and Nevis continue to expose our athletes to more competition and doing so more frequently.
0: The Federal Netball Tournament continued on the evening of Saturday 23rd May at the Grellol Stevens Netball Complex. The scheduled match, one between the under-16 team and the Phoenix Ballers, was not played as the Phoenix team did not show. However, the feature game of the evening between Bath United and Coca-Cola Shamrocks created much excitement for the sizable crowd. At the end of the first quarter, Shamrocks looked like runaway winners with the scoreline at 16-8. However, the Bath team started the second quarter with renewed energy and totally dominated to end the first half with the scores tied on 21-all. The Shamrocks team, however, refused to give in and fought back to slowly but surely extend their lead. By the final whistle, despite the home team's best efforts, the score was Coca-Cola Shamrocks 42, Bath United 32. The semifinals should have been played in St. Kitts last evening, and the finals are scheduled for the Grellhall Stevens Netball Complex this coming Saturday evening, 30th May, starting at 6 p.m. We go to that crucial second quarter.
2: So we're about to have the start of the second quarter. Coca-Cola Shamrocks leading 16-8. And so Bath United would know that they're a little bit behind the eight ball right now and would want to come back quickly and come back big. The umpires, they were ready initially and now a little bit of a hold up. Center pass to Bath United to start the second quarter. I think this is a decisive quarter. Whoever is leading at the end of this quarter, I think, will win the game. First up, Joel Thompson makes one good. So make that 9, 16-9. Can Bath make a big comeback here? They need to make it big. Need a lot of turnovers now. Going downtown is the Shamrocks. Going downtown passes to nobody in particular. Was that Natalie? I doubt it. Can't be Natalie. It wasn't Natalie. Natalie's on this side. So here goes now. It's back with Bath United. Making waves. Bath United looking busy. Bath United passes off now. Oh, too hard. And allowed to go out by the goal defense. She knew that they couldn't get that. And now it's back now with Natalie. And no, that's not Natalie. That center looks something like Natalie. Both of them about the same height anyway. Flying through the air. Good take that. Coca-Cola Shamrocks making waves. The goal shoot has it. She's going to make a shot. She's going to make it. No. Taken now by Jasmine Charles. Now we're going back uptown. Coming uptown now. Bath United. Looking busy. Swings it across. Well. Oh, hug. Almost choked her there. And then pass it off nicely now. Going up for the shot. Rolls it in. Goal attack. Making a shot. Making an impact immediately. And so

0: Fascinated, get it back. They do. Fascinated, certainly, at the quarter, have made an impact. They're putting in two so far, and they've won a couple of turnovers. This looks good for Bath United.
1: Bouncing over to cricket on the regional scene, visiting Cricket West Indies and their regional four-day competition. The 2026 version has recently been completed with the Trinidad and Tobago Red Force defeating the back-to-back-to-back champions, the Guyana Harpy Eagles, to claim their sixth title since the inception of this competition. This tournament went through various name change: the Red Stripe Cup, the President's Cup, the Shell Shield, Buster Cup, Caribbean Cup, and of course, this was according to the sponsors at the time. This competition started way back in 1965-66, where Barbados won it the first 2 years. No competition in 67, Jamaica in 68, Trinidad and Tobago 69 and 70, Barbados 71, Guyana won it the first time in 72-73, Barbados, 74, Guyana, 75. It was a joint championship with Trinidad and Tobago and Barbados sharing the spoils. Barbados then went on a run, a four-peat, 76, 77, 78, and 79. 1980 was combined islands, a combination of Leeward Islands and Windward Islands. Barbados again in 81, Guyana 82, Barbados 83, Trinidad and Tobago 84, Barbados 85, Guyana 86, 87 and 88, Jamaica 89, Leeward Islands 1990, Barbados 91, Jamaica 92, Guyana 93, Leewards again 94, Barbados 95, Leewards 96, Barbados 97, a joint championship with Leeward Islands and Guyana 98, Barbados 99, Jamaica, Barbados 2000, Jamaica 2001, Barbados back to back in 2002 and 2003, Jamaica 2004, Trinidad and Tobago. The last time they won it was some 21 years ago in 2005, Barbados 2006. Jamaica had a five-peat 2007, 8, 9, 10, and 11. Barbados back-to-back in 12 and 13. Guyana also had a 5-peat one in 2014, 15, 16, 17, and 18. Barbados a back-to-back 2019 and 2021. And Guyana currently on a 3-peat, trying to make it number 4 on the trot, 2022, 2023, 2024. In 2026, the Trinidad and Tobago Red Force, some 21 years after. Drive is spelled D-R-I-V-E. It is incumbent of me, therefore. It is necessary. The onus is on me to implore you, to admonish you, to beseech you, to beg you. Please, please, please don't take die, the D, the I, and the E out of drive. You have to drive to arrive alive. Please remember to be extremely vigilant on the road. So please, please, it is still necessary and important that I admonish you. I urge everyone, please, I beg, I beseech you, please be patient on the road and prevent being a patient in the hospital. You have to drive to arrive alive, and please always be responsible. Do not drink and drive, and if you're driving, please don't drink. If you do feel the urge to drink, please get a designated driver who isn't drinking, because the life you save or the life you take may very well be your own, your very own, and or your loved one or loved ones. Please be vigilant when you are using the road. Look out for other drivers, motorcyclists, persons riding bicycles and these motorized scooters, and also for pedestrians walking along the road or even standing on the side of the road. Please be safe. 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It was indeed my pleasure bringing the sports news to you, and I invite you to tune in again next time, where you will hear more local, regional, and international sports news. Before I leave you, I must implore you to always be positive in your thoughts, in your words, and in your actions. Thank you for listening.
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0: 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Drive is spelled D-R-I-V-E. It is incumbent of me, therefore. It is necessary. The onus is on me to implore you, to admonish you, to beseech you, to beg you, please, please, please don't take die, the D, the I, and the E out of drive. You have to drive to arrive alive. Please remember to be extremely vigilant on the road. So please, please, it is still necessary and important that I admonish you. I urge everyone, please, I beg, I beseech you, please be patient on the road and prevent being a patient in the hospital. You have to drive to arrive alive, and please always be responsible. Do not drink and drive, and if you're driving, please don't drink. If you do feel the urge to drink, please get a designated driver who isn't drinking, because the life you save or the life you take may very well be your own, your very own, and or your loved one or loved ones. Please be vigilant when you are using the road. Look out for other drivers, motorcyclists, persons riding bicycles and these motorized scooters, and also for pedestrians walking along the road or even standing on the side of the road. Please be safe. Let us sprint out of the blocks with track and field news on the local scene with a regional flavor, and we are heading across the channels to our sister isle of Oli, Queen City Nevis, visiting Curtis Morton Jr., where he files this report about a track and field club out of Nevis heading to Grenada participating in the Whitsuntide Games in Grenada.
1: The Immortals Track Club of Nevis sent a representative team to the Whitsuntide Games held in Grenada over the period Saturday 23rd to Sunday 24th May. The athletes competed in such events as the 100 meters, 200 meters, 400 meters, 800 meters, 1500 meters, and the high jump. The athletes were accompanied by president of the club, Gene Amory, and head coach, Royston Quealy. One athlete from the Titans Track Club also traveled with the team. Reports indicate that the club secured 5 medals at the prestigious meet.
0: Thank you very much, Curtis, for that report. Congratulations to this club, their athletes and their coaches, and of course their parents, for allowing them to participate. This is a tremendous idea. I like it very much. I'm hoping over time we will not only see the club participating with a greater number of athletes, but we will also see more clubs traveling to this sub-regional competition. Let us stay on the local scene, and let us also stay in Nevis, diving over to swimming, where Curtis Morton Jr. tells us about some activities in one of Nevis's track club and their participation in a regional fixture.
1: Swim Right Swim Club is proud to highlight that coach Ned Lestrade, along with swimmers Nazanu Shiverton and Henri Pemberton, traveled to Barbados to participate in the Sonia O'Neill Swim Meet, which took place from May 20th to May 25th. The Bring It Swim team wrapped up a successful weekend at the Sonia O'Neill International Invitational in Barbados, where 5 swimmers proudly represented against strong regional competition over the weekend. Cowhey Hendrickson 8 and under, Akimba Cornelius 8 and under, Edith Den 9-10, Tadrian Truss 11-12, Abhijit Shinivasan 13-14. The team delivered outstanding performances throughout the meet, combining personal best swims, top 10 finishes, and major milestone achievements, while continuing to gain valuable international racing experience. Leading the way were Abhijit Shinivasan and Edith Den, who both achieved the qualification standards for the upcoming OECS Championships. Abhijit produced a standout performance in the 50 meters breaststroke, where he dropped an incredible 4.24 seconds from his previous best time to secure his qualification. Edith also had an exceptional meet, recording personal best times in every event she contested, while showing tremendous strength in the longer races, including the 200 meters freestyle and 200 meters individual medley. Tadrian Trost continued his strong season with several new personal best performances and top 10 finishes across multiple events. The team's youngest swimmers, Akimbo Cornelius and Cowhee Hendrickson, also made strong impression in the 8 and under category. Akimbo finished in the top 10 in all 7 of his races, highlighted by an impressive 4th place finish in the 200 meters individual medley during his first attempt at the event. Cowhee competed in his first long course competition and showed great determination throughout the weekend with a standout 6th place finish in the 50 meters butterfly.
0: Thank you very much, Curtis, for filing that report. Congratulations to all the swimmers, their coaches, their parents for allowing them to participate in this event. This idea I also like very much, and I'm optimistic that in the near future, we will see more athletes from the club participating, as well as a greater number of clubs, as we here in St. Kitts and Nevis continue to expose our athletes to more competition and doing so more frequently.
1: The Federal Netball Tournament continued on the evening of Saturday 23rd May at the Grellol Stevens Netball Complex. The scheduled match, one between the under 16 team and the Phoenix Ballers, was not played as the Phoenix team did not show. However, the feature game of the evening between Bath United and Coca-Cola Shamrocks created much excitement for the sizable crowd. At the end of the first quarter, Shamrocks looked like runaway winners with the scoreline at 16-8. However, the Bath team started the second quarter with renewed energy and totally dominated to end the first half with the scores tied on 21 all. The Shamrocks team, however, refused to give in and fought back to slowly but surely extend their lead. By the final whistle, despite the home team's best efforts, the score was Coca-Cola Shamrocks 42, Bath United 32. The semifinals should have been played in St. Kitts last evening, and the finals are scheduled for the Grellhall Stevens Netball Complex this coming Saturday evening, 30th May, starting at 6 p.m. We go to that crucial second quarter.
2: So we're about to have the start of the second quarter. Coca-Cola Shamrocks leading 16-8. And so Bath United would know that they're a little bit behind the eight ball right now and would want to come back quickly and come back big. The umpires, they were ready initially and now a little bit of a hold up. Center pass to Bath United to start the second quarter. I think this is a decisive quarter. Whoever is leading at the end of this quarter, I think, will win the game. First up, Joel Thompson makes one good. So make that 9, 16-9. Can Bath make a big comeback here? They need to make it big. Need a lot of turnovers now. Going downtown is the Shamrocks. Going downtown, passes to nobody in particular. Was that Natalie? I doubt it. Can't be Natalie. It wasn't Natalie. Natalie's on this side. So here goes now. It's back with Bath United. Making waves. Bath United looking busy. Bath United passes off now. Oh, too hard. And allowed to go out by the goal defense. She knew that they couldn't get that. And now it's back now with Natalie. And no, that's not Natalie. That center looks something like Natalie. Both of them about the same height anyway. Flying through the air. Good take that. Coca-Cola Shamrocks making waves. The goal shoot has it. She's going to make a shot. She's going to make it. No. Taken now by Jasmine Charles. Now we're going back uptown. Coming uptown now. Bath United looking busy. Swings it across. Well, oh, hug. Almost choked her there. And then pass it off nicely now. Going up for the shot, rolls it in. Goal attack. Making a shot. Making an impact immediately. And so Bath United, they're putting 2. That's 11-16. And now it's their center pass. Can they make this good? Can they really make this a big comeback here? Can she make it good, Joel Thompson? She's going to get a penalty shot. The goalkeeper says umpire didn't do anything wrong. She missed that first one and then made it good on the rebound. That was great. So that, and she can't get it back. Bath United fighting here. Struggling now. Impact by Joel Thompson. Flying through the air was the goal attack. Can't get it. Now it's back downtown with Coca-Cola Shamrock goes up for the shot, misses. Can Bath United get it back? They do. Bath United certainly at the quarter have made an impact. They're putting in two so far and they've won a couple of turnovers. This looks good for Bath United.
0: Bouncing over to cricket on the regional scene, visiting Cricket West Indies and their regional four-day competition. The 2026 version has recently been completed with the Trinidad and Tobago Red Force defeating the back-to-back-to-back champions, the Guyana Harpy Eagles, to claim their sixth title since the inception of this competition. This tournament went through various name change: the Red Stripe Cup, the President's Cup, the Shell Shield, Buster Cup, Caribbean Cup, and of course, this was according to the sponsors at the time. This competition started way back in 1965-66, where Barbados won it the first 2 years. No competition in 67, Jamaica in 68, Trinidad and Tobago 69 and 70, Barbados 71, Guyana won it the first time in 72. 73 Barbados, 74 Guyana, 75. It was a joint championship with Trinidad and Tobago and Barbados sharing the spoils. Barbados then went on a run, a four-peat, 76, 77, 78, and 79. 1980 was combined islands, a combination of Leeward Islands and Windward Islands. Barbados again in 81, Guyana 82, Barbados 83, Trinidad and Tobago 84, Barbados 85, Guyana 86, 87 and 88, Jamaica 89, Leeward Islands 1990, Barbados 91, Jamaica 92, Guyana 93, Leewards again 94, Barbados 95, Leewards 96, Barbados 97, a joint championship with Leeward Islands and Guyana 98, Barbados 99, Jamaica, Barbados 2000, Jamaica 2001, Barbados back to back in 2002 and 2003, Jamaica 2004, Trinidad and Tobago. The last time they won it was some 21 years ago in 2005, Barbados 2006, Jamaica had a five-peat, 2007, 8, 9, 10, and 11. Barbados back-to-back in 12 and 13. Guyana also had a five-peat run in 2014, 15, 16, 17, and 18. Barbados a back-to-back 2019 and 2021. And Guyana currently on a three-peat, trying to make it number four on the trot, 2022, 2023, 2024. In 2026, the Trinidad and Tobago Red Force, some 21 years after. Drive is spelled D-R-I-V-E. It is incumbent of me, therefore. It is necessary. The onus is on me to implore you, to admonish you, to beseech you, to beg you. Please, please, please don't take die, the D, the I, and the E out of drive. You have to drive to arrive alive. Please remember to be extremely vigilant on the road. So please, please, it is still necessary and important that I admonish you. I urge everyone, please, I beg, I beseech you, please be patient on the road and prevent being a patient in the hospital. You have to drive to arrive alive, and please always be responsible. Do not drink and drive, and if you're driving, please don't drink. If you do feel the urge to drink, please get a designated driver who isn't drinking, because the life you save or the life you take may very well be your own, your very own, and or your loved one or loved ones. Please be vigilant when you are using the road. Look out for other drivers, motorcyclists, persons riding bicycles and these motorized scooters, and also for pedestrians walking along the road or even standing on the side of the road. Please be safe. 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It was indeed my pleasure bringing the sports news to you, and I invite you to tune in again next time, where you will hear more local, regional, and international sports news. 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

0: ever hear Earthquake call and say, "Hello, Miss Lee, yes, it's me, Earthquake, I come in Tuesday around 10? No, sir. Earthquake does arrive unannounced, and when it come, it shake all sense and sensibility out of we. Remain calm, stay inside, and do the DCH. 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

0: A pleasant good morning to the Federation of St. Kitts and Nevis, just about 4 minutes after the hour of 8. Welcome to today's edition of Island Tea. It's a pleasure being back in studio with you today. Just to remind you, we are on your FM dial at 98.9. We're being simulcast on TVC Channel 40. We're on Facebook as well as YouTube. If you wish to join in on the conversation or bring something pressing to the fore, our local number is 466-0989 in the U.S., 1-305-921-4619 or 1-718-285-6984. In the U.K., 0333-440065. To the regional and international diaspora, a pleasant good morning to all our regular listeners, to our new listeners, to those who will become listeners eventually. Welcome in. To those of you celebrating, be it an accomplishment, a graduation, a promotion, kudos on behalf of us here at Island Tea. And for those of you who are celebrating a birthday, eat your cake, enjoy it, exercise thereafter, and don't remember to be thankful that you made it another 365 around the sun. A lot of folks had plans for that, and they are not here today. Continued sympathies and empathies to families who would have lost their loved ones. May God be your comfort and guide in this trying time. Biff, good morning. How are you doing today?
1: Good morning, Cortensia. I'm blessed, highly favored, and giving thanks. What about you, my dear?
0: I am trying to be plenty better than yesterday.
1: And it looks like you're doing a very good job at that. All smiley and things like that.
0: Oh.
1: I guess you've been away from me for a few days. Not seeing me helped to make you feel a little better.
0: Oh, boy. Whatever you say, I'll take, but I don't think so. I had to work. Everybody knows why I'm not here. I had to work. Monday was a holiday, and I had two early mornings back to back. So I'm here today, and I will be here tomorrow. So, yes, that's why I wasn't here.
1: How did you enjoy your holiday?
0: I don't know. I slept a little extra. That's it.
1: So you didn't go to the beach and all those things, drive around the island, Cortensia?
0: No. You see all the nonsense that happening. You had admonish. So how many people did we admonish on Friday before we left? You see how they started from since Friday?
1: Mm-mm. And there was a student losing her life over there.
0: Oh, that was sad.
1: Yeah, really sorry to hear about that.
0: Mm. And condolences to her family. And it seemed like she was an only child to her mom.
1: Wow.
0: Yeah. So
1: that got to be pretty hard.
0: It's pretty hard, yeah.
1: And without no disrespect, but I always encourage persons, when they have a son, they need to get a daughter. And when they have a son and a daughter, the brother will need a brother, and the son will need a brother, and the sister will need a brother. So that means four
0: times. Seems like you'll be supporting these people. Because one and two is good enough. I don't even think you need three and four.
1: No, man.
0: They learn to play and coexist with each other, especially when they're of the opposite sex. The gentleman would learn this is not how you treat a lady, and the lady would understand this is what it takes to make the gentleman stay at peace and be happy. They don't need three and four. That's too much. We can't afford it. Things going up, and we money stay.

0: And the bricks ain't moving at that.
1: Well, I have three daughters and one son.
0: Oh.
1: So, based on the Prime Minister's suggestion or advice.
0: You're joining that?
1: Yes, I think I have to go back and work on another son.
0: But that would be an odd number. Then you'll need the next one to make it six.
1: Oh, yes. You see?
0: So you better steal the ring. You already placed your quota on earth. There's no need to add to that quota.
1: I have to go back to
0: each his own. You go on with your bad self. You go on with your bad self. Yeah. We're still waiting on the PM. Mm. He can start, and then I think everybody
1: else.
0: Well,
1: he can continue. Because remember, he has a son.
0: Oh, yes. You can continue, sir. You can make the other three, too. Make it even and get your four.
1: Jump in and lead the way.
0: Yeah.
1: Follow the leader.
0: I wonder if anybody's going to follow the lead on that one, boy, because everybody's saying they ain't got no money. But you know what? I admire politicians. They never have money. But you let a sale come. Where the money come from?
1: Yeah, but I don't think we are thinking about that a lot, the Social Security element, when persons reach, well, it's now going to be 65, is it?
0: Well, all things equal once the legislation goes in place.
1: There may not be enough in the kitty for you to get, for us to get our, as kitchens and divisions, to get our thing, because what? We are underpopulated. And two, most of our young working force, well, it has not been the case as of the last few years, but half in the cemetery and the other half in the prison, so to speak.
0: Mm-hmm.
1: But the prison part still happening, but not the cemetery part per se.
0: Yeah, but all of that. But I don't think half in the prison, though, maybe a quarter.
1: Okay, well.
0: I don't think it's half there.
1: Figuratively, so.
0: Yeah, they're just not contributing to the pool.
1: Yes.
0: I totally get you.
1: When you look at the prison van going out with all these young strapping fellas, some of them handsome as well.
0: Mm-hmm.
1: I wish I was probably half as handsome as some of them.
0: Oh, boy.
1: And
0: they just chose to be indifferent and chose to walk with the wrong crowd or do the wrong things. As I said, I pray redemption is there for some of them. But some, we know they're in there until the time they're called home.
1: Well, yes, the lifers.
0: Mm-hmm.
1: And I happen to pass.
0: You made that sound so easy.
1: Well.
0: Yeah, that sounds nice, the lifers.
1: Yeah, mm-hmm. It has a nice ring to it, unfortunately.
0: Mm-hmm. Exactly.
1: But I passed across 1840 yesterday.
0: Mm-hmm.
1: And the crowd, dear girl.
0: You went to visit, you mean?
1: No, I was passing.
0: Oh, you were just walking? Oh, you mean the visitors?
1: Yes.
0: Yeah,
1: yes.
0: Boy, that's one hallway I don't want to ever, ever. I'll knock on everything, including wood, I ever have to go into.
1: I saw persons outside, so seeing persons outside, I said, well, there are one or two persons I'm seeing, they're just waiting until the gate open. But as I passed them, peeping inside full so people got to be outside, girl.
0: Yeah.
1: And
0: I guess they want first preference to see the family members.
1: I went to see someone in there once, and it was a traumatic experience for me.
0: Mm.
1: I had the checks to go through, and then the person come down, and then they're in that section.
0: Mm.
1: And speaking about it.
0: Getting goosebumps?
1: I grew up with a family, my uncle, the late Andrew Weeks.
0: Mm-hmm.
1: I think it's the respect he had for the law. When he's passing the Sandy Point Police Station, if he's walking on the same side of the station, he crosses to the other side, passes, and then comes back over.
0: Why, though?
1: I don't know. Maybe he believes it wasn't respectful to walk in front of the police station.
0: But I don't understand.
1: And he literally did that, eh?
0: Yeah, but I don't understand why. That sounds like somebody who don't want to walk in front of the grave, because the cemetery, because they're afraid of the jumbie.
1: Girl,
0: so you go on the next side.
1: But my ex-wife, she was a police, and when I went in to visit her, well, to Trummy Raps or whatever the case, before we got married, well, even after we got married, I always felt a kind of way going into the police station, even to see her. I know I'm not doing anything wrong.
0: Yeah.
1: I'm not in there for the bad circumstances. But
0: just
1: this sort of feeling. Maybe it's how I was brought up.
0: Mm-hmm.
1: And I remember Cartensia. I don't believe many persons may believe me with this, but remember, they carried me down the police station at the time, eh?
0: Mm.
1: And I used to like run, eh? She sent me go look. When I go look grass and thing, because we never used to get a chance to go out and play often. And I look the grass quick, and run down the bay.
0: Mm-hmm.
1: And I run, go play hoop or run, go play football or something as a small boy. So one day she carried me to the police station to teach me a lesson. And I believe it worked.
0: Okay.
1: I still could remember the policeman at all. Slim policeman, a little bullet with the thing.
0: Mm-hmm.
1: He was looking monstrous to me, girl.

0: at home.
1: So you had animals to take care of?
0: Yes, I had I had sheep, I had goats, I had pigs.
1: Mm-hmm.
0: I mean, young people don't have these things these days.
1: No, they, because our parents don't. You see, back then we were more self-sufficient. Like, I see everybody's over at the salt pond now picking salt. I think I want to make a stop there and see what it looks like. That's the one that's close to Friars Bay. And everybody's picking salt. And I'm like, this is so cute. And the fact that they're taking their kids there and having their kids involved, it's like, This is your heritage, so just enjoy it
0: and pass
1: as
0: it
1: well.
0: On.
1: Yeah, but
0: pass on.
1: we don't know how long those ponds are going to be around. So yeah, you have to enjoy them while they last, because life changes, things are changing. Nothing is the same as we remember it from back then. So we just have to enjoy what we have now. And as you rightfully said, some of us had to get up, sweep the bottom of the house. Use the floor cloth and wipe off the stairs. Mop wasn't a thing. You remember the cloth? And
0: yes.
1: You wipe off and you scrub your stairs. You had to make sure your house clean and everything before you go to school. When you come home in the afternoon, you have to clean your boots, iron your school clothes, do your homework. We had a lot of things that kept us busy. And then sometimes you get a little play. But on Saturdays, we used to try to finish all our work so we could be done for soul train, because we used to have our own soul train line at home and to watch our cartoons. But you had to complete your chores before you got those opportunities. Now, what is complete chores? You're talking to the children. I'm telling them 10 times, go do something. They're watching you and moving slow with the tablet in their hands. So,
0: soul train.
1: Different generation, different time. Yeah, the soul train line with Don Cornelius.
0: Don Cornelius.
1: That was the bomb.com, yeah.
0: That guy was cool cartoons.
1: Yeah.
0: And I used to love it, eh?
1: Those are the good old days.
0: I love dancing, but, you know, these guys with the disco dancing. I used to like see them, and they wear the dress.
1: Mm-hmm, the MC Hammer
0: and
1: pants, etc.
0: I like dancing. I could shake a leg, but I was never into them kind of stylish dancing.
1: Oh. Well, you live, you learn.
0: Yeah.
1: Every Saturday, can't wait for Soul Train to come on. And that's how it was for us. And then we just repeat again the next week. But we always had chores. And my mom, what she did, she split up the house in three parts. So 1 week, somebody was in the kitchen. That's how you learn to cook and bake. Next week, somebody was in the house. That's how you learn to clean and keep it together. And then the other person was in the bedroom. So we just rotate. We just go around. And it worked. It worked. Nobody forget where it was. Everybody did what they had to do. That's how she ensured.
0: That makes a lot of sense. Yeah. Well, part of the chores, we forgot going for water, because quite a few of the houses may not have had water, so you had to go by the close by water dam or something like that.
1: Okay.
0: They're carrying buckets and something like that. And people had a knack of balancing. You see somebody
1: with the
0: water on
1: their head
0: and the two things, and they're going down the road like nothing happened, just like they're empty-handed and things like that. And I think that helped us, Cartensi, as part of our development.
1: Mm-hmm.
0: And perhaps responsibility, discipline, and thing like that, and help us to be industrious.
1: Yeah.
0: You see something needs to be done.
1: You do it without someone asking you to do it. Not now.
0: Especially if you know when it's not done. Not because you're not told, you're going to get licks. Though you're not told it is to be done, you see it, you're supposed to know better. Do it. Otherwise, licks in your backside, girl.
1: Licks in your tail.
0: Yeah, I get some good looks here, girl, Cartensia. And I got to thank my mother. I didn't turn out too bad.
1: Yeah. Only now we understand why.
0: Yeah,
1: Before then, we just think, oh, my God, these people just beating us for what? That sometimes I feel black people still think they were in slavery days and they still need to beat people to feel good about life. That's just how I felt. But just to get to what we have for you this morning, I just want to say congrats to Al Stapleton out of Nevis. He's the new general manager for Nevlec. And I also want to say congrats to Crochet by Pink. She is now registered by law, and her businesses is regulated by law as well. So anyone that think they can take her things and say it's theirs, they're going to be in some serious trademark problems. So congratulations to those two local individuals. And from our WinFM news wall, I see that we have... hold on, let me get to it. It says, Federation government announces temporary travel restrictions from or to high-risk countries. We saw a health bulletin was put out most recently as it pertains to Ebola. Then we go on to see our next news article. Nevis Premier continues to refute allegations of secrecy surrounding Destiny Project. I also saw a video of him commenting on the delay. We will get to that. script shortly, and then I see officials issue drought warning for Federation, government working to boost water security. And as I said, all of these are on our winfm.com page. And then regionally, from SVG News, I see PM Friday promises course correction on SVG debt. I also see that he removed the custom and service charge and excise taxes on diesel utilized for electricity generation. So that's very good for Prime Minister Friday over there in St. Vincent. And then I see over there in Trinidad, it says TNT abstained from CARICOM Cuba statement. Then I see citizens of Guyana and Barbados can officially travel between each other's countries without a passport using only their national ID cards, and this will be effective July 1st. And I see the carriers that are going to accept these cards, they're working ardently to ensure that their systems are in place so that the movement can ensue when July 1st comes, because I know everybody's going to be excited to go to Barbados without a passport now from Guyana. And I know this is part of both countries turning 60 this year. Guyana made 60 on May 26th, and Barbados will make 60 on November 30th, 2026. And Antigua and Barbuda are going bilingual. Biff, as we were speaking about earlier, the Prime Minister said this is the second language that, well, we are surrounded by Spanish-speaking and Latin American countries, so he only sees it fitting that Spanish be incorporated in schools, which I think it should be a must, because we have a budding Latin community here. Some of our students go to Cuba, so they are at an advantage, because when they come back now, they can speak Spanish and they can communicate very well with the Cuban doctors that we have here in the Federation at the hospital. So I see that as being a good thing, because as I was telling you, the young children that we have here who are of Latin descent, they are bilingual. Their parents teach them Spanish at home, and they speak perfectly fine English when they go to school. So they themselves are already on a good path. So I think Antigua and Barbuda has adopted this way of life. I think we should do the same as well.
0: If I could chip in on that, Hortensia, I believe in that strongly. I believe in it then, and I do believe in it now. I could recall my last daughter, and she made 26 last month, and
1: What if your last daughter told somebody she was 20? You just give away the girl business.
0: Well, I don't have a problem with age. I think we need to be proud of our ages, because some people don't.
1: Yeah, but women don't like to tell their age.
0: Ah, yes, that's true. You're all women and things. But when she was in grade 4, I remember two things about her.
1: Mm-hmm.
0: And it's the school, Sandy Point Primary School. One, they had a pilot project, and they did Spanish in grade 4. So that was 2010, maybe, mm-hmm. somewhere there, 2008. And they also had a system where they taught commerce economics, for want of a better expression, where her classroom, I think it was grade 4-1, they had a shop. They used to sell little treats at lunchtime and break time, and the teacher allowed them to manage it.
1: Okay.
0: The ordering of the stuff, the checking out, What do you call it? When you back check and make sure all the funds and the money's there and
1: They had a float,
0: all mm-hmm. these kind of things. So they were being introduced to the business world at that young age.
1: Mm-hmm.
0: And I really liked it mm-hmm. because she would have come home and she would have been incorporating what she was doing there in the school and home in terms of the financing and mm-hmm. the budgeting. But I don't think that lasted too many years.
1: Mm-hmm.
0: But going back to the Spanish, I did Spanish in first form and second form, but when I reached third form, it was against physics, and I wanted to be a medical doctor, so obviously I chose physics.
1: But wasn't it an option still? Because Spanish was an option that we could have chosen in high school.
0: Yes, it is. Some mm-hmm. persons do Spanish and French, etc., and I believe that a foreign language should be made compulsory,
1: mm-hmm.
0: and I believe it should be Spanish because of the number of Spanish-speaking mm-hmm. people we have here.
1: Yeah.
0: And, well, at the time I was thinking so, and I still think so, we used to go to Puerto Rico a lot to shop.
1: Yeah.
0: I don't think we go there as much often now. As we used to do.
1: Yeah.
0: But I think Spanish is key, and I think that move by Antigua and Barbuda, albeit, and no disrespect, some of the things they are doing, we would have done. So we have taken the lead in terms of the Leeward Islands, or even the OECS.
1: Mm-hmm.
0: And I think kudos to him. That's an excellent move.
1: Mm-hmm.
0: So, but I think we need to revisit it here in St. Kitts and Nevis to think about it. And I believe it should be done in all primary schools. And I'm remembering the youngster.
1: I think it should be done throughout your schooling time, even in college.
0: Yes.
1: College, you should be way advanced.
0: Exactly. And
1: yeah. So it should start from grassroots. Let's start from the preschool. The children have all these things
0: that,
1: on their
0: yes,
1: tablet that
0: yes,
1: they learn.
0: Beautiful
1: Cocomelon
0: idea.
1: And everybody teaches them Spanish, et cetera, et cetera. So let them learn from then, because that's when they're big sponges. So let them soak up everything. So as they go along, they will be excellent.
0: I believe in bending the tree when it is young, very young. And I could recall this experience when I was director of culture. We were doing drumming and dancing in the high schools and so. And certain programs we had, creative programs we had in the primary school.
1: Mm-hmm.
0: And when I called my drumming specialist, Mr. Roy Phipps,
1: mm-hmm.
0: and engaged him and said, "Boy, what do you think about doing drumming in preschools, the lower level than the primary school?" He watched me as if, "Boy, you sound crazy, boy. You head good?" That was the look on his face. And I felt it eyesight. So when we engaged, I don't believe he was so confident at first that it would have worked. And I didn't know how it would have worked out. But, hey, that was one of the most beautiful things we would have done.
1: Yeah.
0: With doing the drumming, at least to get them the motor skills and all those other benefits apart from the creative element. So, really, you're right. I think if you go down into the preschools and you start teaching hola and buenos dias, these simple words.
1: Do you know those children don't need to be taught those things? You know they know them already.
0: Yes,
1: because I told you they have their tablet.
0: Uh-huh.
1: So you will just be practicing. So you'll get them up with the right, the linguistics, the tongue turning right, them sounding authentic. I think that's all. Because those little children know everything. My little neighbor, the eldest, is 7. I want to believe. And he plays the drums very well. Because he is in, as you rightfully said, a drumming program in school. So when he strikes up over there, I just listen to him and I just smile. I say, okay, yeah, he has a good future. The mere fact that he already knows what he's doing, he's going well. Mm-hmm.
0: And, well, forgive me if I get cultural sometimes. When we see our children beating the drums, run to the nearest store and buy a drum for him or her.
1: When but we parents don't buy us no drums.
0: Well, yes, but
1: we use the bucket.
0: Yeah, well,
1: till
0: yes.
1: Till mash up.
0: That
1: and an old bucket at that.
0: When they're beating the table or beating the chairs,
1: mm-hmm.
0: to me, there's something inside saying, "Mommy and Daddy, I like drumming. I want to be a drummer. Run go buy a drum." If you see them kicking a can, kicking thing, run go buy a football. If you see them
1: sign them up for football.
0: Singing, buy a little simple karaoke set for them.
1: Mm.
0: Yeah, indulge them. Don't tell them, shut up. If you see them marking up on your wall with crayons, don't beat them for doing that. You get a crayon book and crayons and you give them. And yes, of course, you go wipe
1: maybe
0: the wall.
1: Maybe they might need a lash, but you explain to them why they got the lash.
0: Don't
1: so don't persecute them.
0: Don't punish them for that.
1: Yeah, just let them understand that this is not the place that you do that.
0: Speak, but don't
1: punish. Yeah, exactly. Because sometimes I find the parents beat the children for nonsense.
0: Yes.
1: As I said back then, maybe our parents didn't know better, but now that we know better, I'm not saying encourage gentle parenting, but kids need to understand the consequences of doing certain things. And you banging them in the head, shoving them, like sometimes I look at people, I'd be like, why God give you children? Because it's like you're not treating them well.
0: Yes, and I think when you do those things, you deter them from what they're doing and they could be good
1: papers. Yeah, they don't understand. Exactly.
0: But like I said, buy a coloring book, buy this, buy that. Well, at the end of the day, they may not turn out, but you may never know.
1: Exactly.
0: You may never know because when you look at children in preschool, you see them running up and down with that natural talent.
1: Mm-hmm.
0: Who could run long, who could jump fast and things.
1: Yeah.
0: They weren't trained. It's just something intrinsic, something inside
1: something
0: of
1: in it, yes.
0: And you just develop that. And that is why even preschools have sports these days and they're very...
1: To run good men.
0: Uh-huh.
1: And the children want to beat each other, you know, so they work it hard. Some of them even want to practice at home. I saw some parents, mommy, watch me, watch how fast I can
0: go. Exactly.
1: Yeah.
0: And when they do that, Cartensia, we as adults, we as parents, we need to support them.
1: Yeah.
0: Don't tell them, mommy don't have any time for mommy you to tired. Do that, and mommy tired. Indulge them.
1: Oh, gosh, well, sometimes mommy could be tired, you know,
0: yes,
1: for real, you know.
0: Who knows? That might be the last opportunity you have.
1: Oh, boy. We don't want to talk about losses today. We had enough loss over the weekend or over the past month.
0: Last week
1: I was wondering what's going on in our federation, and I was like, you see, I tell them we need to pray, you know. We can't just pray when it's well, they're praying, you know. Every Monday and Friday, we need to start the federation off with prayer. Too much is going on. Life after life, it just can't. Accident after accident, and it's like they're not listening. They're driving, still driving crazy on the roads. I'd be like, I miss the 20. I miss seeing these people crawl. Because, oh my gosh. Like the other day, I'm coming up the road by Central Bank. You know there's a lane for you to turn into the gas station. Somebody's already on the left side turning into the gas station. So I just wait. Allow them to get into the gas station, and then I continue along because I don't understand how the turning lane move from the middle of the road to the left side where moving traffic is traversing. I'm like, oh my gosh, as adults, what are we doing? I'm in my head, I'm like, sir, how did you get over here to get into the gas station, please? I wish I had telepathy for him to answer that question for me. But as... Is it time for us to take a break?
0: Yes.
1: All right.
0: But before we slip away and do that, as it started a lot in the media, and one of the things, perhaps you could touch that, dive in a little bit, is the press conference by the Honorable Mark Grantley, Premier of Nevis. And there's a piece by a journalist about the...
1: Yeah, I did tell them that we were going to play that later. So when we come back, you want to do it now?
0: No, let's go to the break, and when we come back, we do that.
1: Okay, no problem. All right, no problem. So we'll take a short break, and we will be right back. We do ask that you stay tuned.

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0: And we are back on Island C as we continue along. It's just about 34 minutes after the hour of 8. And are we ready with the clip or we are going to do that afterwards? All right. So we will give credit to TVC Channel 40 and Mr. Glenbart for this clip that we are about to play.
1: Government wrote to the Nevis Island Administration. Nevis's Premier Mark Brantley disclosed the federal government wrote to the Nevis Island Administration referencing some concerns over the proposed Destiny development on the southern side of Nevis. Premier Brantley said the correspondence referenced concerns raised by the committee established to review the development, which could become the first development implemented under the Special Sustainability Zone legislation. According to the Premier, some of the concerns raised by the committee were outside the scope of the committee's responsibility, saying most were matters that fell directly in the constitutional authority of the Nevis Island Administration. Commenting on the matter during his May 26 press conference in Charlestown, Nevis, Premier Brantley explained the NIA's disagreement with concerns raised by the committee, saying some of the concerns raised were clearly contrived.
2: And some of those concerns we thought were, how should I put it, unfortunate. And I use that word because one of the concerns, for example, they said that this community will be, and I'm paraphrasing, a community of wealthy individuals, and that will create a sort of Nevis where you have some haves and have-nots. And I thought, well, that's an interesting observation to make, because I don't know if you all know, but there's a place in Sinkitts called Frigate Bay. There's a place in Sinkitts called Kittishan Hill. There's a place in Sinkitts called Christoph Harbour. I wonder how many Kittishans live in Christoph Harbour. Well, how come this have and have not story just coming up now as an objection to Destiny? These are the kinds of things that I say are absolute, unadulterated rubbish. So we've responded, and our response went out on the 8th of May to the cabinet in St. Kitts. I can tell you that today we intend to dispatch a further letter, because we've heard nothing further, asking whether or not we can have a response within the next 7 days. The reason I say that is because we would have sent this document with our position to the federal government on the 23rd of December. The Prime Minister has said that he doesn't recognize that he got it until sometime in January. But that aside for the moment, if we count from the 23rd of December, January, February, March, April, May, it's been 5 months since this project has been over there in St. Kitts. We got that project proposal in August, if I recall, in Nevis. And August, September, October, November, December, within 4 months, we had had a number of town hall meetings, number of public consultations, and advanced the position. It's been 5 months now that that project is sitting down in St. Kitts. And we still don't have an answer. So we are now going to say to St. Kitts, please, can we have an answer within the next week so that we can know what we're doing, because this has commercial implications and certainly this impacts the economy of the island of Nevis and the wider federation.
1: Prime Minister Dr. Terence Drew did explain at one of his roundtable sessions with the news media that the committee was there to advise and to ensure that there were no constitutional risks or encroachments. The proposal submitted to the federal government came after several weeks of consultations with a wide cross-section of citizens and residents living on Nevis, with alterations taking place on the original proposal that was submitted to the NIA. Glenn Bart reporting for Television Caribbean, TVC Channel 40.
0: I was wondering what are the commercial implications as we continue along, but I'm not quite sure about that. And as he says, that press conference was on Tuesday. So I guess the Prime Minister have until next Tuesday to let him know what is what. And I would like to know how they would proceed if the federal government doesn't give them the go-ahead or how they would not be able to proceed. So those are my questions. You said we had a caller? Caller, good morning. You're live on Island T.
3: Good morning.
0: How are you keeping today?
3: I'm good. How are you?
0: Good, thanks.
3: Okay, now listening to that piece that you just played, right? Is it so much about the have not, the have and the have not?
0: I don't think so.
3: But that's the way Mark make it sound like it, that people are more focusing on the have and the have not. I don't think it's the have and the have not so much for the citizens. I think the main thing is this autonomy, where these people want to come in and have their own laws.
4: Mm-hmm.
3: And that's the big issue. And it seems like they just step over that and sweep that under the rug. Don't talk about that.
0: But do you think it's only that, too, and the mere fact that people will be losing lands because you have to sell land for them to get land to do what they need to do, and then when you lose their land, to get back that land, you know how them prices will go.
4: You won't get it back, period.
3: You won't get it back.
0: No, I don't mean them selling you it back to you. But what if, okay, let's be the devil advocate. What if push comes to shove, Cleo, and that project does not happen, right? Because now he's saying it's being held back. If Destiny decides, okay, I need to make back my money, you know how much they're going to sell them lands for?
4: That's true. But
0: exactly.
3: Well, that's the cost. That's the cost that people didn't think about.
4: Business, no?
3: Because remember, land. Land to us is like gold.
0: Yep. Or bigger than gold.
3: Right, yeah. Exactly.
0: Mm-hmm.
4: But I don't believe they'll send back the land either, Cleo.
3: And because people don't make us, they didn't teach people the value of land.
0: Mm-hmm.
3: They convince you to sell your land, not knowing that your land value increases every day.
4: Correct.
3: And the thing about it is that, of course, they're not gonna want to sell it back. At least if they want to sell it back, you know, you have to, the local, the person that sold it can't afford to buy it back.
0: Exactly, that's what I'm saying. You can't get it back, but you could. Maybe you'll have to break the bank to get it legally.
3: From listening, it sounds like some of these people that even sold the land, they have not really been paid for the land yet either.
0: Oh, I'm not quite sure about that part. I heard something like that, but I'm not sure if payments are completed yet.
3: It's kind of, you know?
0: Mm-hmm.
3: But I think the major thing for the citizen is this autonomy.
0: Mm-hmm.
3: And we cannot skip over that. These people want to come into our islands, set up, make their own laws. What did that say for us? And I'm gonna keep saying it. If you go in there as a worker because they like to focus on, oh, you're gonna get work, you're gonna be the maid. The maid go in there, she get great. You know, you on social media, you can't say, she get great, and think if Nevis police force cannot do anything about it, you're gonna have to go through their authorities, their police force. Mm-hmm. So what satisfaction are you going to get?
0: Nobody.
3: What satisfaction is a citizen going to get? None.
0: Yeah, to each his own, but
3: that's a big deal that we have to look at. And then you come in, it's like a big separation. It's like somebody want to put us back into slavery.
0: But they already said I remember hearing someone said the other day that basically, I don't want to sit around thinking, but it's like we're building more stuff to give us slavery jobs, But then I checked both the pier and all the other things that we build to bring tourism. Isn't that sort of kind of paid slavery jobs too? Because you're going to bring more ships. People are going to have more work. But isn't it, I'm like, what, do we really listen to ourselves when we're having conversations? Because either way, it's the same thing.
3: Look me, when I'm talking about the slavery is that, look me, you as me and you will not be able to go in there as you like.
0: No, because it's their province.
3: The beach, start with the beach now, where you cannot go to the beach as you like. If you want to go walk around, we have a say walk round, and the walk round is very long.
0: Yeah.
3: You just can't go through as your custom. I mean, come on. No, go back to something you were talking about. You were talking about language.
0: Mm-hmm.
3: And I went into a clip where Jamaica MP in Parliament.
0: Yes. Oh. You mean the young lady? She was speaking Patois, yeah.
3: She said, for me, get up in the morning.
0: Mm-hmm.
3: And she started to speak.
0: And the speaker was not having it.
3: Mm-hmm. And the what do you call the person for the house?
0: The speaker of the house.
3: The speaker of the house denied her the right to speak in broken English.
0: Mm-hmm.
3: So imagine if she was not able to put a couple of her words together a little smooth.
0: Mm-hmm.
3: She had to bite off her tongue trying to speak.
0: But she was saying that it was a cultural presentation, so she didn't expect the speaker to act that way, because if you're going to do a cultural presentation, you should do it in your own language,
3: exactly.
0: not the language of the crown.
4: Queen's English.
3: Exactly. Yeah. But she was denied speaking, doing her cultural presentation in her cultural language.
0: Yeah.
3: Imagine that. Make it make sense, right?
0: Yeah, but they too, they're not too far from Hispaniola, so I think Jamaica should be speaking both in Spanish and French.
3: Cortencia, you being in the airline, mm-hmm. working in the airline industry, have you heard the new the setup from Canada, where people are going to in Canada,
0: mm-hmm.
3: when you go check your baggage, and when after you finish check your baggage, some TSA people who are working in the airport take off your baggage sticker and put your name on a different bag. That bag is not yours,
0: mm-hmm.
3: but the bag they take your sticker off and put it on is full of drugs. So when you reach to like these countries, all of a sudden you're pulled out because your name is on a bag with drugs. You heard that?
0: No, this is the first time I'm hearing such a thing.
3: Yeah, you go Google it.
0: I will.
3: They're warning people now to be very careful when you go to the airport. Make sure you take a picture of your tag on your bag.
0: Mm-hmm.
3: So that they have a picture on your phone of your bag. So mm-hmm. you know that blue bag, my bag was not blue. My bag is black.
0: Mm-hmm. And you have a picture of your tag, so you could corroborate that the tag that's now on is not yours. Wow.
3: Exactly, because a lot of innocent people are being set up now with this, where they take your tag and put it on a bag that is full of drugs. So people are going to prison and having difficulty fighting to prove that bag was not my bag.
0: Mm-hmm. Oh, boy.
3: So Google it and see. Anyway, I'll make room for somebody else to call in.
0: All right. Thank you for your contributions. Do we have a next caller? Go ahead. You're live in Island T. Pleasant. Good morning.
5: Yeah, good morning, Contessa. Biff.
4: Good morning, sir. How are you?
5: How are you guys doing today?
0: Good, thanks. Yourself?
5: Yes, nice conversation there with Cleo. And, yeah, great clip, man, that you played with this destiny situation.
4: Thank you.
5: You know, this destiny project has been creating some havoc. The citizens over there in Nevis have been kicking back. Me, personally, the reason why I'm not for it is because of the massive land grab. But I am pro-development for Nevis. Let me make that clear. And no matter how we twist and turn this thing, it's already heading towards the fact that the disagreement is coming up between the Prime Minister and the Premier. And we're going back to the old wranglings between St. Kitts and Nevis. Oh, development is happening in St. Kitts, but the development is getting stopped on Nevis by the authorities in St. Kitts.
0: Mm-hmm.
5: That's where this stuff is really technically at, but we don't want to really talk about it straightforward. You know, just listen to what's going on back and forth. Remember now, you know, both the Premier and the Prime Minister facilitated that law, that bill. And then now they got wrangling between them. How could that be? If they think that this project is so good for Nevis and the wider federation on a whole, the Prime Minister himself, who the buck stops with him, he doesn't necessarily have to create an ad hoc committee. And as he creates the ad hoc committee as an oversight committee, what and who that ad hoc committee is overseeing? Because there is still stuff happening on Nevis underground behind the scenes. The Prime Minister, I'm going to talk directly to him. He got to be more authoritative and more decisive. He is the Prime Minister of both St. Kitts and Nevis, not just for St. Kitts alone. What goes on over on Nevis, that's his business as well. Whether the Constitution give him that right or not, me personally, Bo, I believe the Prime Minister has to be more decisive. And he himself, if he doesn't like that Destiny project, or if he likes it and he wants it to happen, he should have come out straight to the nation and said that, rather than beating around the bush and creating this ad hoc committee. Yeah, I mean, the ad hoc committee could be a good thing. Yes, I understand that. But him personally, he should say it to the nation. What does he feel about Destiny itself? What vision that he has? You know what I mean?
0: Mm-hmm.
5: He's a Prime Minister. He is also the Minister of National Affairs. You see, we're not looking down the road enough. But race relations, it's already a thing in St. Kitts and Nevis. The haves and haves, like that it was mentioned by the Premier, he knows those type of things. He is in the haves. There's a lot of citizens in St. Kitts and Nevis that's not in the haves. They're in the haves not. And this thing is going to continue, man. And then it's going to push St. Kitts and Nevis to a point where we don't want it to be. The disagreements between the two islands is surfacing again. And different than that, I would say, lastly, about that Destiny project. If the Prime Minister appears to put that Destiny project on hold by creating an ad hoc committee, there should be no movement on Nevis behind the scenes. Everything on Nevis in terms of land transactions and stuff that's happening behind the scenes should be put on hold until he himself makes a decision to either push the project forward or not. There should be no hanky-panky happening behind the scenes over there.
6: Exactly.
5: There's a lot of hanky-pankies happening over there behind the scenes. The Prime Minister got to be decisive, man. And there's another issue that's popping up with the funding from the Taiwanese for the advancement and the development of the Nevis Airport. We're not hearing what's going on with that, but we're hearing a lot of chatter from the Nevis NIA side that the Prime Minister is dragging his feet on that as well. And these are developments for Nevis that Nevis is so deserving of. And they've got to get past these things, man. And, you know, it's a lot to say, babe, man. But
6: yes,
5: the wranglings, we can't afford for the wranglings to come back.
6: Mm.
5: We got to get more mature than that, bro.
6: Good
5: and
6: point.
5: And I'll leave
6: the...
5: it there for now, man. I may come back in later. I got other stuff to say, but I'll come back in.
6: Thank you very much, right. Carla.
0: Thank you, bro.
6: And to me, what stands out and what Burl is saying is most correct, Cartensia. But to me, what stands out is the, according to the Premier, the non-communication for 3, 4, 5 months.
0: Yeah. Because he said they had it since December.
6: Yes. Should it be taking that long to respond? Should you respond and say, hey, we acknowledge you see it, but we are going to get back to you shortly, whenever shortly is? And the fact that...
0: But what is shortly? We can't use words and don't mean them. Because as humans, we do all the time, all of us. So if we're going to say shortly, let's say, okay, I've received it. I will get back to you in 3 weeks. So when 3 weeks come, I can call you and hold you accountable because you told me 3 weeks. And I'm going to put the day you told me,
6: the
0: 3 weeks, the time, and I'll be counting. And to just be as, I don't want to say problematic or anything, I'll call you back at that same time, especially if it's not a Saturday or Sunday, on the 3 week mark.
6: And put pressure, if at 3 weeks you cannot deliver, there's a challenge you didn't perceive, you didn't expect, anticipate, you should communicate with me and tell
0: me.
6: But
0: my thing is, prior to all of this, these committees should have been in place. These discussions should have had. Certain things should not have been allowed to go forward, because now when you realize, oh, that could be the implications, what? This is what could happen? Now is a big stall. We need to have foresight. We need to have proper dissemination, communication, planning, exactly.
6: Good governance.
0: Exactly. And not do things after the fact, because this is an after-the-fact committee.
6: Which, like, has been the general discussion. Was enough groundwork done before this thing came out? Was the horse put before the cat? Because the Premier, he mentioned that there was a lot of town hall meeting, but the argument was these town hall meetings should have happened before it reached that stage where it's at now. So,
0: yeah, but there was sure before. And this is my thing, right? I don't know why the heads think they can fool us, because the ordinary man know everything even before the authorities. I do not know how.
6: It's a political thing, and it's not unique to think it's a need.
0: Exactly. Telegram, morning, you're live in Island T.
7: Yes, good morning to everybody.
6: Good morning, Greg, how are you?
7: I'm blessed in Jesus' name and greetings once more in Jesus Christ's name, the only Savior of sinners, from their sins and from hell, by the gospel only, through faith only, according to the Bible only, in Jesus only. Now, excuse me a second. Now, first of all, I thought the Prime Minister had said some time ago that either he didn't have anything to do with the Destiny program, or it was not a federal issue, it was just a local issue or something like that. I thought something to those effects was said by the
6: PM. I'm remembering that.
0: That's correct.
7: Right.
0: Naya makes decisions for Naya.
7: So how come now he's all entangled in it as well?
6: That's a good question, Greg. I haven't a clue.
7: Anyhow, Beth, another question to you. Any word yet on those two issues that you said the news section at WinFM was investigating?
6: I don't think our news department reported on it, Greg, but you're very much aware that what has been in the media, and especially with
7: judgment. Yeah, we're supposed to be judgments. Miles ahead.
6: Yes, I agree with that. I'll have to chastise my news department to be a little more... Well, I shouldn't say proactive, but do a little more. I have to encourage them to do a little more.
7: Okay. Another issue quickly as well. I want to say two more issues very quickly.
6: Yes, so I like that very quickly. I like that very quickly, Greg. Thanks a lot.
7: Yes. First of all, you know, there was a issue. Sean made mention of the IMF.
6: Sorry, who's that? Sorry, who's that?
7: The Honorable Sean... Richard,
6: okay. We need to give politicians their hand, please. Respect.
7: Yes. The Honorable Sean Richard had, well, doctor as well, had made comments concerning the IMF report and think it's a nevis. And that was a bit in the news. And I think about 2 Mondays or so ago, I read 2 points from the IMF report as well, about 2 Mondays or so ago, on Voices. Voices. Now, I'd just like to read another 3rd point quickly from that report.
6: Yes, go ahead.
7: Current expenditure requires further rationalization, including streamlining goods and service spending. That means, as far as I see, that means to me that they have said that the government needs to be wiser and smarter with its spending on goods and services as well. The government needs to be wiser and smarter on such spending of theirs on goods and services as well. And also, to me, how I see it, that also means to me that they need to become more accountable and responsible on their spending of goods and services. This is what I interpret as seeing what the IMF is recommending to the government here on their spending on goods and services. And quickly, lastly, I don't know if you all have seen it, but at the funeral of the band member, I think Chubby was his name.
0: Yes.
8: Yes.
7: I saw in that video Sergeant Maguire, and it looked to me like he pushed and chucked a lady, a girl, who was little compared to him, give a one-hand push and chuck. And to me, how I saw it is that she was by the wheel area of the trailer holding on. Now, if she did not have that grip and that trailer and that chuck and push had thrown her on the ground, she could have easily have fell in the wrong way on the tire.
0: That's true.
7: And that could have caused either serious limb damage or worse, life ending.
0: Yeah.
7: The young lady was comparatively very small to Maguire, Sergeant Maguire. I saw that she was jamming a bit rigorously. I do not know if she made any contact with him in her jamming. I do not know. But even if that was the case, that kind of push and
6: Greg,
7: yes?
6: I saw a video. Sorry to cut in to you. I saw a video with an incident with the jamming. And I know that, is it Katie Dan, one of our local artists, issued a public apology for an incident. I know the band also issued a public apology for the incident. That pushing on the young lady, I don't remember seeing it. So I'd prefer to see that before I could allow you to continue on that, please.
7: But Cortensius seemed to have seen it.
0: I have.
6: Oh, you saw the female? Oh, okay. Yeah. I didn't realize there was that female part of it.
0: Yeah.
6: Okay.
7: Yes.
0: So stuff with Katie Dan, I don't know what that is. I haven't delved into that as yet.
6: Okay.
0: But I did see the push.
6: With the female. Mm-hmm. Oh, okay.
0: So I do share certain sentiments with Greg, because if she had ended up under that wheel, oh gosh, don't even want to think about it.
7: Exactly.
0: Mm-hmm.
7: And I think as well that the proper authorities need to bring, concerning the incident, the danger of the possible and potential danger of what he did to that young lady and the need to reprimand him. Because that was out of order. No, that does not justify in any way what the fella said.
0: Mm-hmm.
7: What the fella said was wrong. He should not have said it. Sometimes we get angry, we blood boiling, and we say things we ought not to say, and I am glad that he made an apology. Also, whoever knocked off his cap was wrong as well. His hat was wrong as well. Okay?
0: Mm-hmm.
7: But Arthur Maguire, I think, need to be, by the proper authorities, he needs to, at the very least, make a public apology of what the potential danger that he could have put that young girl in, because it was uncalled for and unnecessary. If she made some kind of contact with him that was willful and and Wanga or whatever, maybe he should have charged her for when you touch police, what do you call
6: battery.
7: It again?
6: Battery.
7: Or assault or something like that. Okay.
0: Okay.
7: But not that kind of. Not that kind of push and truck. No, no, no. That
6: okay,
7: was
6: Greg,
7: a potential life-threatening.
6: Greg, I think your point is well made. And,
7: yes. Yes.
6: Sorry,
7: and
6: we have to go to a break. Can I encourage you to call back, please?
7: No problem. No problem.
6: All right. Thanks for
7: Thank
6: your comment.
7: Thank you very much for the time.
6: Okay. So, Cartensia, could we take a break now, please? And we get back?
0: Good. You're controlling the board.
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And we're back in LNT, just about 8 minutes after the hour of nine. And I will read some comments from off the wall. Why is it Nivisions are not entitled to development? The Seasons does not give Destiny the right to make any laws outside of

0: Constitution. The second comment says, this caller has been saying the same thing for almost a year. I don't know which caller this commenter is referring to. Divisions are not fools. We know what is best for our island. And then, I don't know if I want to read that last one, but it says, Mr. Biff, you seem very dictatorial in curtailing callers in their expression. Easy, bro. And do unto others as you would want them to do unto you. Yeah. So if you want to explain to the caller, please explain to the caller.
1: Of course, Cartensia, thanks for reading the comments. And we invite you to post your comments on Facebook and YouTube that we streamed. I always say, Cartensia, I accept feedback. I believe in feedback. The good, the bad, and the ugly. Some persons say positive criticism. I tag everything as feedback. And I apologize if it came across that way, my being dictatorial. But that's not the case in my view. One, we really should be limiting callers for 2 to 3 minutes. Perhaps I will have to manage that some more, Cartensia, and basically indicate to callers, keep your calls to 2 minutes, 3 minutes, because other persons might be wanting to call in. But at the same time, even if you're under 3 minutes and you keep repeating the same thing, once you've made your point, okay, you may cement the point, but to repeat it 3, 4, 5 times saying the same thing, I'm not certain that's accomplishing anything. But my apologies if I came across being dictatorial. That was not intentional. I am not that way generally, but I guess I'll have to do a better job at managing the calls, Cartensia. But thank you very much for your feedback, caller. Oh, well, not that caller, for posting it.
0: Well, it's not a caller, it's a commenter. We had to be mindful the person didn't call.
1: Yes, my commenter, my apologies.
0: Yeah. Caller, go ahead. You're live on Island T. A pleasant good morning.
2: Good morning, Cortensia.
0: Hi, how are you doing today?
2: I'm good. I think we have to be a little careful in prosecuting certain issues in public like this. I'm referring to the issue with the policeman. His name was called, etc., etc. Politicians are fair game. Okay, they should expect that. But when it comes to law down in the organizational chart, they are accountable to somebody, and persons are there to investigate whatever wrongdoing there might have been.
0: Mm-hmm.
2: You know, we should be careful, I think, in making pronouncements on those cases.
1: Mm-hmm. Yeah, good point, Carla. And before you proceed, please. Thank you for pointing it out, and because it's something viral, I knew of part of it. Well, Cartensia, my colleague, she knew of the other part. That is why we allowed it. Well, perhaps the name calling, that is something I should have done a better job on.
2: Right, and even though it's a video, even though it's viral, and it's a video.
0: But I am not condoning calling the person's name, but don't you think because it's viral, everybody knows who it is?
2: No, you can talk about the incident, you can talk around the incident.
0: Yeah, but don't call the name.
2: Watch the details. Right?
1: Yes, we have to still protect persons and avoid defamation, libel, and what have you. And thank you very much.
2: Yeah.
1: And, well, I said defamation, I don't know if you would have seen it. A petition has been charged $194,000 or $134,000 by the court for statements made on Facebook against the ambassador for Kuwait, the Saint Kitts and Nevis ambassador, His Excellency Harley.
0: The ambassador for the UAE. Yeah.
1: UAE, yes.
2: Honestly, I saw it, and honestly, I'm not sympathetic because in all honesty, he saw some things that even myself. That, you know, I dismissed, but, you know, I could have done the same thing. Because, you know, it was very, it said some very obnoxious things. But anyway, when it comes to that Destiny project, I don't know, Premier Brantley seems unable to take a hint. I mean, if you approach somebody for that length of time, and with no reply in a definitive answer, what seems to be stalling and all of that, what would you do? Right? There's no excuse, I think, for the length of time between issuing that

0: I suspect the reason for that is partially the conflict of interest things that were thrown at the premier, for instance, so that there was a kind of withdrawal, not wanting to appear to be involved in the project and not wanting to give information and so on. And similarly, with the prime minister, as you pointed out, after having said, well, it's a Nevis project, and now having to be involved in it because potentially federal laws may be violated. You know, there's this whole perception of secrecy and so on, which is not good. It does not speak to an open and transparent government. And I suspect part of the reason, too, is that we're coming on to election season, and it's clear that the federal government have certain misgivings about the project and don't want another hot potato, another talking point, you know, another election pointer to bring into the mix. And so they probably rather wait out this until after the election. But that is in conflict with Brantley, who obviously wants the project like this to be
1: expedited.
0: An election campaign issue, right? A feather in his cap, so to speak. Right? But ultimately, I think, I heard the press conference, by the way, and I was a bit put out by what Mr. Brantley was saying about, well, the committee was exceeding their bounds in talking about, you know, it's going to create haves and haves not in Nevis. And he referred to Frigate Bay, for instance, and said, well, don't we have projects like this at, in St. Kitts, Frigate Bay, where you have a lot of affluent people living, you know, so what's wrong if you have a similar situation in Nevis? But it's not the similar situation. One, everybody in Frigate Bay is not affluent. Yes, maybe most are, but everybody isn't. And you Frigate Bay, you can see where there's mixing between the affluent and the not.
2: But initially, we know who lived over there had to have money, right?
1: Yes, initially.
2: So he kind of have a little point back then, but not now, as you rightfully said.
1: Yeah, that was once over Beverly Hills.
2: Yeah.
0: Okay, yes. But destiny is...
2: Hello, caller, you're breaking up.
0: Yeah, destiny, it's all right if people come and live amongst us. But when they come and they separate themselves from us, as destiny is doing, that's a whole new kettle of fish.
2: Oh, okay.
0: So it can't be the same. And I didn't like that comparison one bit.
2: No.
0: But ultimately, it is obviously a very divisive thing in Nevis. And something like that, I would think, begs for some kind of referendum to determine exactly what the people want. Or make it an election issue so people make their pronouncement, people know exactly what they're voting for. They would probably be for and against. And let people make the decision rather than just a small select group of parliamentarians like the NIA and the federal cabinet, because it's a far-reaching project.
1: 30 seconds more, please, caller.
0: Yeah, that's
1: oh, okay,
2: all right.
1: Wonderful.
2: Thank you so
1: thank you
2: very much for your observations and your commentary. We appreciate it.
1: I think, Cartensia, what is coming out a lot is transparency and timely dissemination of information. And the whole destiny, well, old people have a saying, we're gone wrong a morning, can't come good a evening. I'm not so sure that is really literal with every situation. But this has been playing out, and I guess the kinks and the challenges and issues should have been addressed before settling down. That is what we are seeing now in my humble view. And people are still uncertain. How many people, how many persons want it to happen, how many persons don't. I think I haven't been to Nevis in a bit to really feel the temperature there. But that's a big issue.
2: But on
1: issue.
2: His show, a lot of people comment on Colin and say that they're waiting for it to come. So what I would have noticed that Premier Brantley would have said that there are more people wanting it than others who don't want it. So it's like the ratio is bigger.
1: What's the scientific data to support that?
2: I'm not sure. You'll have to speak to him.
1: I could say more people don't want it than what want it. It doesn't make what I'm saying true. It doesn't make the saying that more people want it that don't want it. It doesn't make it thing unless we have a referendum or some tangible way of measuring it. A survey, 1,000 people to 1,000 people, 500 people, I don't, and you extrapolate.
2: Because we heard at one town hall, or we saw from a clip at one town hall, there was a resounding no.
1: Exactly.
2: As somebody said, you could have heard it over here in St. Kitts. I guess that's just to exaggerate it. But the no was loud.
1: And you're going to use something to support your argument, and I'm going to use something to support my argument.
2: Mm-hmm.
1: Of course, I'm not going to push points that don't support my argument.
2: Yeah.
1: So, and I understand, yes, whether he wants it for a political feather in his cap or perceived conflict of interest, as the caller mentioned, whatever the reasons, he wants it to be finished. But there's still 1,001 questions in my view.
2: Mm.
1: If and when this goes through in Nevis, what is to stop me and you from coming together and getting a loan from the bank and buying another 3 square miles in Nevis, 6 square miles? And what is to stop me or you or somebody else doing the same thing in St. Kitts? And then over a period of time, when my great-great-grandchildren grow up, would they have land in St. Kitts to buy? Because everything, and I guess it's the price you pay for development. I don't know.
2: For certain developments, I guess. Caller, go ahead. You're live in L&T. Good morning.
3: Yes, sorry, it's me again. I'm going to try to be quick as well. I'm not going to call any name. But let me say this. The police force is asking for people to work with the police force against crime and that sort of stuff. Now, when people see certain things done by the personnel, the officers, you name it, that to the people look wrong and angers them, and the people ain't seen no kind of rectification coming from the police force. And I emphasize the word see, because yes, maybe some kind of rectification may have happened in the backgrounds, behind closed doors, whatever. But they say justice must not only be done, but it must be seen to be done.
1: Correct.
3: And if the people do not see any kind of rectification from what they perceive to be wrong, then you appealing to the people to help you in the fight with crime only going to work against your appeals, because people are going to be seeing you in a very bad and negative light. So I advise the police force, rectify situation that at the very least appears to be very wrong, at least to the people, because you don't do that, like I said, people are going to be repelled from working with you to fight crimes, et cetera, and that's not a good thing. Thank you very much.
1: Thank you very much, Greg. That's an excellent point. I was to mention, because my thoughts were, when Gregory was speaking, that I suspect that the police force are investigating the matter. And I also suspect once they've completed their investigations, they'll come out and say what the position is. Based on what Greg is saying, perhaps an initial notice to say, hey, we are aware of this and that, and please be advised we're investigating it, and we'll get to make an announcement shortly. Because I always say, Cartensia, in the absence of information, we are going to believe anything. We're going to come up with our own perception. We believe this, we believe that. And our decisions, in my view, are based on our perception. If I perceive you to be a particular way, Cartensia, I'm going to make my decisions based on my perception of you.
2: Mm-hmm.
1: I think that is us, human nature.
2: Caller, go ahead. You're live in Antigua. Good morning.
4: No, Cartensia, do you think when Mark Hughes, the the example of, oh, there's a frigate there in St. Kitts.
2: Mm-hmm.
4: No, but yeah, there's a frigate there, but we could have, anybody in St. Kitts could have lived in Frigate Bay as long as they had the affordable, the money to live mm-hmm. over there. Remember, it was locals, really, it was in Frigate Bay.
2: Yeah.
4: The locals who had
2: money.
4: A little bit more, mm-hmm. right, had a little bit more money. So, and Frigate Bay didn't have its own laws.
1: No,
4: so
1: they didn't.
4: So to compare,
2: exactly.
4: There's no comparison.
2: Yeah.
4: And Cotton said, did you see where the locals in Jamaica burned down the resort?
1: Wow.
2: No, remember I was speaking the other day on the beaches because they're getting more and more.
4: Right.
2: Oh, that's the reason?
4: I'm going to the beach and they burn the people, the locals. It's like, hell to the no. And burned down the resort.
2: Oh, boy.
1: Wow, that is sad. I hope nobody was
2: yeah,
1: injured.
2: Yeah, because it's trouble for both sides.
1: Yeah, and the money is to rebuild and lost maybe jobs and things like that.
2: Yeah, and but then the jail for the person that tried to stand up for something.
1: Persons.
4: I didn't hear of anyone being injured, but the locals decided, no, it's not happening. You're not going to come from China and tell us we can't go on the beach. And they burned down the resort.
2: Wow. I have to check that out. I didn't see that, though.
1: But this beach thing, Cleo, it's sad because I don't know if you remember the mighty Gabby out of Barbados had a song, That Beach Is Mine, Jack and the Beach, from 19... Is it in the 80s or the 90s? Sometime way back, because of similar things. And we've seen it happening too much. And we know recently here in St. Kitts where trenches were dug up on a path leading to the beach. Well, boulders were put initially and trenches were then dug up, and I thought it was just one trench, but I saw a video indicating that there were three trenches.
2: Mm.
1: But then after the beach bars have been relocated, all of a sudden the trenches were full back up. And the path is there. But I had a question I asked then. One, who gave the... Well, some questions. One, who gave permission, if anybody, to put the boulders and dig it up? Two, who dug it up, who put mm-hmm. the boulders? Three, what repercussions will happen? Because if I did it and I got permission, what happened to the person who gave me the permission? And if I didn't get any permission, what happens to me because of destroying public property or whatever the law is? And I don't know, but too often we have this beat situation, Cleo. It's sad.
2: Yeah, all the Caribbean
4: exactly.
2: islands, St. Lucia, Barbados, all over.
4: But the thing about it is that, sad to say, but there will be
1: repercussions.
4: Right. There will be nothing for it, because then if it was us who did it, yeah, then we'll be in trouble. But I think that somebody ain't just get up and do it off their own. They have to have permission, or they decide, hey, we know the government ain't going to do nothing, so we can do what we like.
1: And that's a serious situation.
4: And that is very sad.
1: And as you said that, Cleo, I'm remembering when a generator was moved from Frigate Bay and put at the fire station in Bastia. If I come and take my generator off of your property, if I don't have permission to do it, shouldn't there be legal proceedings against me, not because it's your property, especially if it's a third party?
4: Exactly. And the generator went there overnight.
1: Exactly.
4: It's been there for how long? So by law, you're supposed to go through the law and let the law work.
1: Indeed.
4: But again, the law seems to only apply to a certain set of people.
1: Which is sad.
2: Yeah,
1: it should apply to me, you, the high man,
2: everybody.
1: And when I listen news and I'm hearing ministers of government in different countries being impeached, being taken to court, former politicians, former prime ministers
2: being jailed,
1: I feel relieved, and I wonder if that will ever come down to the Caribbean, because we hear so many allegations and we see and hear things, but
2: nothing.
4: It seems like something not going on in the judicial system. Something seems to be one-sided then in the judicial system.
2: Mm.
1: And I'm going to get some, I may get some stick for this, Cleo, but I believe in the Privy Council. Why? I believe with our politics here in the Caribbean, I think the judges of the Caribbean Court of Justice, in my opinion, they may be able to be influenced or not be as harsh as they should.
4: Maybe you say.
2: Oh boy! Listen, listen, y'all.
1: I'm just being cautious, Cleo.
4: Now, I believe We are grateful for the Privy Council. Remember, what things had to go through, and our judges say they don't deal on moral standards.
1: I think we have a lot of work to do in the judiciary to be as transparent and as well, the symbol for justice is the lady with the scale. There's a blindfold because justice sees no creed, no class, no color, no gender, no anything.
4: And that scale is a line scale.
2: Oh, Jesus. How is it a line one?
4: It's a line scale because...
2: So it's not balanced?
4: It's not balanced because it's supposed to be blind. What the scale is saying is that it is fear.
1: Justice
4: is
1: even.
4: But we know that's a lie.
1: Okay. Well, so are you suggesting, clear, if we look at it, this scale might be
2: tipped
1: 1 millimeter off? Okay.
4: 1 millimeter. You're lucky you say 1 millimeter. They need to just take the blindfold off of the lady because she could see.
1: Okay, Cleo. All right, thanks a lot.
2: Thank you.
4: Bye.
2: All right, we're going to take a short break and we will be right back. We do ask that you stay tuned.
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0: And we're back in Island Tea just about 35 minutes after the hour of 9. Caller, good morning. You're live in Island Tea.
1: Hi, good morning, Dan. This administration of justice thing, we've got a lot of work to do because people are not confident in the system. They really do feel that it's weighed against the poor person. It's who you know, the contacts you have, and those kinds of things. And I can talk to specific cases. I won't, of course, but I can talk to specific cases where that's so obvious that justice really is dependent on who's bringing cases, who the cases are against, and those sorts of things. And it should not be like that. We should have confidence in our justice system. Okay? And I think one of the I know it's a recourse of most guilty persons that the government can actually pardon people, but that does not help the people to be confident in our justice system. You know, when somebody, because of connection, they get a pass, that's not good enough. And talking about fairness and justice, I think Cottonfield might have been Claire who mentioned the fact that this Jamaican speaker objected to the dialect in Parliament. Patois, they called it, yeah?
2: Yeah, that's what they said.
0: Patois. But it's still their dialect. That's their dialect.
2: Correct.
0: Right. Yeah.
1: Yeah. And yes, it might have been an infringement of the rules, but what caught me, because I saw the video, what caught me was the tone and of the speaker. And I don't know, there seem to be certain positions that bring out the worst in people. You know, the kind of arrogance and in-your-faceness kind of thing. That was totally unnecessary, just being uncivilized.
0: Yeah.
1: And it brings to mind, and she's not the only one in the region, that's why I said maybe it's a feature of the position. I think in terms of our own parliament, where, you know, the kind of judgments that are decisions that are made by the speaker seem to just favor the government side instead of being fair and balanced, you know. And I've seen it in other, I'm sure you've seen videos of other parliaments in the area where the speaker, I don't know, just seems excessive in the use of the power. And, you know, it's unfortunate. It just seems uncivilized and against the grain of democracy, where, especially in a parliament, where all voices should be heard.
0: Exactly.
1: Okay?
0: Yeah.
2: Thank you very much, Carla. That's a good point, you know, Cleo. I think... forgive me, I meant Cartens here. I think too many times our speakers come across as being combative towards the opposition. I think that lady who spoke the Jamaican thing, it was a lady from the opposition. And I remember thinking when I saw it, now if this was a minister of government, if the approach would have been the same. I don't believe there should have been that type of energy in approach. Member for a number or whatever, could you please use standard English or grammar or whatever according to the standing orders or whatever the
0: but
2: case
0: isn't
2: is.
0: That what she said? But this is the way in which she said it.
2: The energy, the passion.
0: Exactly. Because that's what she said.
2: Combative it may have come across as. And a lot of times, the Bible says that a soft voice turn away wrath. And... in physics, I learned to every action, there's an equal and opposite action. And Bob Marley sang that in one of his songs, the late Bob Marley. To every action, there's a reaction. And even when you put your phone on the table, the phone is pressing down with an action, and the table is pressing upwards with a similar and equal action. That is why it doesn't move. I say all of that to say, if we are speaking... most times, if you come at me with certain type of energies, generally, well, not me personally, I will come back at you at the same type of energy and even worse. And too many times in Parliament, we've seen it happening with the politicians, especially with the opposition. in Antigua and Barbuda, there's this situation. They just had elections on what, the 30th of April.
0: Yeah.
2: And the Honorable Pringle, who is a member of the opposition,
0: Jamal, apparently,
2: he missed the first session, and then he was kicked out because he wasn't sworn in as the opposition member when they had the throne speech this week.
0: And but wasn't that the first session of Parliament?
2: I thought so. Because I think in the first session of Parliament,
0: he was not sworn in there. Remember, he was sworn in at Government House. Apparently, you have to be sworn in at Government House and sworn in there.
2: Uh-huh.
0: But then Senator Chester Hughes said that standing orders could allow for him to be sworn in there and then before they started the throne speech. But I do not know what's happening over there because they're not playing with parliamentarians anymore. You don't come.
2: The speaker, he or she is supposed to be neutral. But I think we know that is only on paper, because too many times we see the speakers with the energies, and even here in St. Kitts, the energies of the Speaker of the House towards the opposition.
0: We see when the order was others walked out, or they were asked to leave, and then the others left, because you see some other members left with him too that were on the opposition.
2: Yes, because it's a sign of protest.
0: Yeah.
2: But I don't know. When because you have a different view to me. When am I going to respect that and say, hey, okay, we could still work together, but I'm going to hold everything against you because...
0: But I thought that's what he said about when they when the elections were concluded and they had a meeting. I know the Honorable Gaston Brown had said he had asked for him and the opposition to work in tandem. So I don't understand what happened between that time. We know the Honorable Jamal Pringle was sworn in at Government House, but apparently you have to be sworn in the house as well. And he wasn't there for that. But they said provisions could have been made for him to be sworn in there and then, but it's obvious they didn't want him in things according to locals. Caller, go ahead. You're live in Island Tea. Good morning.
3: Hey, good morning. How are you doing today? God bless you all and peace to you.
2: Well, we are blessed, highly favored. I'm blessed, highly favored, giving thanks. I can't speak for Cortensia. She's looking
3: happy to hear that, and I hope you send some blessings to me as well.
2: Okay.
3: I call in relation to a topic you all had earlier about our young people. But you know what? The questions we are asking today and the thing that we are seeing today and saying today about young people, you know, nothing new.
2: Of course, our parents
3: and our grandparents said the same thing about us. I don't know if you know the scripture says there's nothing new under the sun. It might just come in a different form, but it's not new. So what is incumbent upon us as parents and as seniors and teachers is to teach the children the correct way. I could recall back in my day, and I'm sure Biff, you had it as well, when we were young, we could have afternoon jobs, our weekend jobs, holiday jobs, to go to companies and work. But then during a period of time, it vanished. And in that way, it keep our young people industrious, actively involved in something positive to keep them away from trouble. And at the same time, it developing them, because just like you and I who grew up in that time, we have this spirit of just wanting to work, because we know the value of work. And even the scripture, Cartesian said, we believe in the Bible as well, tell you what it is about work. And you know, some people don't want to hear, but the scripture says, if you do not work, you shouldn't eat. You know that, right?
0: Yeah, that's correct.
3: Right, and that's what happened. We're not teaching our children the correct way. We just believe that they should sit down and get what they want, and that's it. And it transcends into the wider society.
0: Mm-hmm.
3: Yes, even if you want to look at it as a political point of view as well. It is not good to boast about how many persons we have on special programs. It's saying something wrong about that. But some people think it's good. But it's not good for government to just paying people for not doing anything. It is not good. It is for us to encourage persons to work, because you mentioned earlier about social security. So if money is going out and nothing is coming into social security, really what happened? We have created a society, our culture, where people believe they shouldn't work, get paid, but nothing is going into the social security for when they get older, for the old folks. And therefore, I think the mindset should change. And I am one person, you know, a person who I am, I'm Lincoln David Pell, and I believe in being industrious. We used to have sheep and goat and so on. We have to take out in the morning. I'm not saying we should go back to it, but at least we should have something positive for our young people to do.
0: Mm-hmm.
3: And in that day's days, you know, yes, we used to have our little fights and stuff, but nothing as serious as it is today.
0: Yeah.
3: Okay, and I believe we have to wake up and, you know, back in the day, they used to smell the coffee.
0: Mm-hmm.
3: But I will have to say, wake up and see reality.
0: Yes.
3: Because that is what's happening. We have a lot of, it is fear and wealth, so we have our young people who are talented and gifted and all kind of things. But if they're not using it positively, it doesn't go one way.
0: Yep, that is so true.
3: It's there and it's there. And so for me, my appeal today is because I love my people, I love my country, and I want the best for my people, the best for my country.
2: 30 seconds, please, Carla.
3: For us to be industrious, get up and go out. Remember the lives and the quality of life that we build today for us.
0: Mm-hmm.
3: It's for us and our children and our children's children. We like to look at other races and say, oh, they could go back and in this history and talk about what the parents have and send down things to generations. We can do it as much and even better.
0: All right.
3: We have to put in the work, and therefore it is my duty now, in my capacity as someone who leading a charge to make a difference in my country and my constituency, is to encourage all of our young men, all of our young people, even those who are older as well. Let us
2: wrap
3: get
2: up,
3: back
2: please,
3: to be industrious to build our nation. Thank you very much. God bless, and of course, God bless constituency number seven.
0: All right. Thank you so much for your calling, sir. Contribution. And as we continue along, there's a big topic that I wanted to mention, but I'll just finish up these. So getting home just got harder as Caribbean Airlines is cutting routes as they cite $128 million in losses. On the international scene, Ghana welcomes Pope's apology over Catholic Church role in slavery. Five people found alive after being trapped for a week in flooded Laos Cave. And we know the Ebola is out, so Ebola hit the DR. That's the Democratic Congo, and it faces catastrophic collision of the disease and conflict. That's what the World Health Organization warns of this, and we also see the U.S. carries out new strikes on Iran, and all of these headlines are from BBC. And then from CNN, we see this morning Donald Trump is working to protect himself from being prosecuted once he leaves office. So those are the international stories. And one more regional story before we get back home. It says DPP, that's the Antigua DPP, pulls plug on 536K drug case against Canadian woman with medical reasons offered as sole explanation. So the Antiguans are in and they're chatting and they're saying and they're saying everything they can say and shouldn't say, but they're saying, as one person say, so that means you let her go, so tomorrow we could go to Canada without a visa. I don't know. I'm just repeating what was said on the chat. Now, what is it that I want to speak about? And I see it here on Facebook, so I want to get exactly what that says. I don't want to say anything out of the ordinary. And it is from the St. Kitts Nevis Rhythm, and it is a official public statement. Ministry of National Security of St. Kitts and Nevis, and it says that the government of St. Kitts and Nevis wishes to address the recent decision to deny entry to 17 nationals of Nigeria who arrived on a regional airline flight. This decision was not taken lightly. It was made on the advice of the competent health authorities in keeping with our national responsibility to protect public health during a period of heightened global concern regarding Ebola. The Nigeria Center for Disease Control and Prevention has publicly indicated that Nigeria is at high risk of Ebola importation following a dynamic risk assessment related to ongoing transmissions in parts of Africa and the movement of persons through major transport hubs. While Nigeria has not recorded a confirmed case linked to the current outbreak, this advisory underscores the need for heightened caution and preparedness. St. Kitts and Nevis has already valued its warm and respectful relationship with the people of Nigeria. We remain a welcoming nation, and we deeply regret any inconvenience or distress caused to our Nigerian brothers and sisters affected by this necessary public health measure. At this time, our foremost duty is to act with caution, responsibility, and in accordance with health guidance, while continuing to treat all persons with dignity and respect. We ask all persons to comply fully with the laws of St. Kitts and Nevis to ensure the smooth and orderly implementation of this public health policy. We sincerely hope that this global health situation will be contained swiftly, allowing normal travel and engagement to resume as soon as possible. The government thanks the public for its understanding and cooperation.
2: very interesting cartensia, and I commend the government highly for coming out and making that release. Persons have been attacking me, for want of a better expression, so to speak. And I could understand what they're saying. Let us suppose that it didn't happen, thank God, but let us suppose one of those passengers actually had Ebola.
0: Mm-hmm.
2: Do we have the resources currently to treat that? Would we have been able to identify it early? The initial responders to the aircraft, they would have been exposed, because I don't believe they would have gone with the necessary protective gear.
0: Mm-hmm. So what happened to the people that are not from Nigeria, that are from here, that came on the same aircraft with the people from Nigeria?
2: Your people on the paper talk, Tensia?
0: I did not.
2: Your coffee?
0: But I'm just trying to figure out the math.
2: These are the 1001 questions. Okay, the person comes in, the person has Ebola. Are we able to identify that right away? Are tests being done to find out if you're positive, if you're negative? And if you're negative, okay. If you're positive, how do we deal with you, and how do we deal with those passengers and crew on the same aircraft who came in with you and the exposure to it? Where
0: but
2: do we
0: the,
2: carry
0: the crew not staying here? But what about the passengers that are staying here that didn't come from the infected area that might have gotten infected, hanging around those that presumably came from the infected area? Because we even see a little clip from the gentleman from Air Peace that says that none of the persons that were on there were from any affected area. Caller, go ahead. You're live on Island T. Hey. Good morning.
4: Good morning. Just to touch on the Jamaica thing with the speaker, right? I saw a similar thing where the said speaker, her husband, which is the prime minister, was raising a point, and she responded, but I guess not in the same tone. I don't know if Claire seemed to be involved with a lot of Jamaica stuff. I don't know if she saw that one, and she said, you know, she was a little more subtle. But what happened, the girl, right, the PMP girl, this is her first time in Parliament. I don't know if she wants to prove a point. But recently she made a comment, a site where she must go, was on in studio, and she was saying something to the fact that this is what you do in a marriage, as is to suggest that the Prime Minister controls her husband. That's how we come out to me. And she's being condemned.
0: No, the Speaker of the House controls the Prime Minister.
4: Huh?
0: Remember, she's the Speaker of the House, so you want to say the Prime Minister controls her? You want to make it like how it should be, where the husband is in charge?
4: For PNP, right?
0: Yeah.
4: The one from PNP, Burchell, Nikisha.
0: Yeah.
4: She had an interview recently where she was saying that that's what you do in a marriage. It's like she's saying that she's being sent there by the people to represent them in the House.
0: Mm-hmm.
2: Correct.
4: And it's like the Speaker trying to shut her down. So she's basically saying that's what you do in a marriage. So he suggested to me that she must be saying the speaker actually controls her husband.
2: You should write Calypso.
0: Oh, Lord.
4: Yes, I
0: try. I even saw it and I wonder, how is it even fair?
4: Sound like she's saying.
0: Because it's a conflict of interest. Yeah.
4: A lot of women condemning her for it,
0: mm-hmm.
4: and saying that they think that she did PNP thing, she need to get some counsel. Right?
0: Mm-hmm.
4: And also, I saw another one a while back in St. Vincent. It would seem as though with this new parliamentarian on the government side. If you see how he was going on with the speaker, and the speaker trying to tell him, you know, and he's going on as if like he was in a fight with the speaker, you know? So, I really don't know.
0: I think it's universal, because even in
4: this parliament.
0: Yeah, because even in the UK, sometimes I say, boy, isn't this supposed to be the example of how parliament
2: exactly.
0: is set? And yeah. They're just fighting all over. So, yeah.
4: Well, something else I had to say, but I lose my thought. But if I remember, I'll come before the show down.
0: All right.
2: Thanks a lot.
4: Okay.
2: And you're so right, Cartensia. The House of Parliament, House of Assembly, whatever you want to call it, that needs to be an example for our young people, because there are times students are actually in the gallery,
0: mm-hmm.
2: and who knows, maybe teachers play clips as a learning part of the learning tools
0: mm-hmm.
2: for them. But the decorum in the house is really deplorable. in some instances, and like you said, not only in St. Kitts.
0: Yeah.
2: Last week, you said the piece where the member of the opposition took up the mace and threw it out the window. That's a very serious sign, very disrespectful.
0: Yeah.
2: And here in St. Kitts, sometime way back in the 80s, I think it is, a lady took up the mace and actually tried to run away with it. But what message are we sending? And that is my concern, serious concern. Are we showing certain examples for them? Are we being good role models? And we all the way up to ministers of government or members of parliament, let me put it that way. And the Speaker of the House in Jamaica and the Prime Minister, husband and wife.
0: But isn't that conflict of interest?
2: I would,
0: because how
2: so.
0: Could you be the wife and be the Speaker of the House and your husband is a ruling party? You're going to give him plenty favor.
2: And I guess that's what the person who mentioned, the husband and wife, they're trained to throw that.
0: As they said, like, she spoke to him calmer. Maybe because she still have respect for her husband, even though he's out in public. Because, you know, if you don't treat your partner with respect out in public, others may think they can disrespect him.
2: Exactly.
0: So it's just something just not
2: awkward.
0: The skills and not balance. Yeah. Caller, go ahead. You're live on ILNT. 30 seconds, please.
5: Yes. I want to correct a little something that was said by a previous caller. It may seem to be nitpicking, but it is important. A previous caller said that the Bible says those who don't work or who are not working shouldn't eat. No, the Bible did not say that.
0: What did the Bible say?
5: The Bible said those who refuse to work.
0: And I think that's what he meant. He just said, because that's what I understand it to mean too. Because if you refuse to work, then you shouldn't eat. Who feeding you?
5: Yeah, but there are people who are not working for all sorts of different reasons.
0: And we get that. But I don't think the caller meant that.
5: But the wording is very important.
0: Okay, great.
5: The wording is very, it's like people saying, the Bible says money is the root of all evil. No, the Bible did not say money is the root of all evil. The Bible said the love of money is the root of all evil. So even though we may mean one thing, we got to make sure we reward ourselves to accurately represent what we mean.
2: Thank you, Greg. Thank you very much, Greg.
0: Yeah. All right.
5: Thank you, too.
0: Caller, go ahead.
2: Caller, go ahead. You have 5 seconds.
6: Just I'm going to end off with the question concerning those Nigerians and the spread of the Ebola concern. Just as well as they may have stopped those Nigerians from coming in, and where did those Nigerians went? And the question that I have would be, what of the other passengers that was on the plane? Are they going to be quarantined?
2: Good question.
6: Our health officials, thanks for that release from the health officials. But they need to also come back and let us know what's happening with the passengers that was on board. I'll leave it there. Thank you, Batman. You guys have a good day.
2: Thank you very much for calling, Bull. And before we slip away, Cartensia, we have a comment. Good morning. You did nothing wrong. Greg repeats himself, making the same point over and over, even in his salutations. And, of course, 100 of us could be looking at vehicles, and we asked to describe in one paragraph that vehicle, and we're going to see things different. You're going to see things that I don't see. I'm going to see things that you didn't see. And I say that to say there will always be persons of varying views. Some you can't understand, some you could see that. But it's just life. I don't expect in any situation everybody will agree and everybody will disagree. And I say that to again reiterate, Cartensia, that I welcome feedback. Me personally, the way we do the show, hey, the show is your show. We are just honored and have to have the privilege to be the facilitators, the host, the tools to bring the show to you. But the show is all about the people.
0: Yeah.
2: So call and make your comments on YouTube. And I often say, well, you could WhatsApp me if you're shy. You don't have access to YouTube, 668-2055. And, well, we had about 23 other topics, Cartensia.
0: Yeah, to I guess touch. we can get them tomorrow.
2: Including the throne speech in Antigua, $2 billion, I think, raised from CBI.
0: Yeah.
2: And that has always been a challenge here in St. Kitts, how many passports have been sold, how much money we've been making, the secrecy, I'm not so certain, but...
0: Yeah, and I went to, you know me, Miss Google. So for those who are wondering about the verse, because I guess Greg didn't get to tell you where it's from, it's 2 Thessalonians 3 and 10, and it says, "For even when we are with you, we gave you this rule, the one who is unwilling to work shall not eat." So there goes, the one who is unwilling to work shall not eat.
2: Which version that is again? The King James or the New?
0: It doesn't say the version here. I just see Bible Gateway. But it is, maybe I can Google the King James Version, but we don't have time to do that right now. But it just says, if you ain't want to go do no work, no food for you.
2: Simple, simple, simple.
0: And just like that.
2: It goes back to the point we make. If you don't work, you don't contribute to Social Security.
0: Yep.
2: And persons who do that and may be at risk of down the road
0: not having Social Security.
2: Nothing is there for you.
0: Yeah. Well, we hope that's not the case. So let's do what we need to do. And when you work, nobody can style you. You have your money to feed yourself. You have your money to pay your bills. You don't have to go beg. You don't have to depend on nobody. So it's better to work than to not work.
2: An honest
0: once you pay. Can find work so you can support yourself.
2: An honest day's pay for an honest... How it goes again?
0: I am not an quite
2: sure. An honest day's pay for...
0: Honest day's work?
2: Honest day's pay. I think that is it. Honest day's something work for an
0: Google it. Some don't sound right. I can't. But I understand what you're trying to say as well. So thank you for listening. It was indeed a pleasure being in this morning. We look forward to hearing from you tomorrow, Godspeed, on our last episode for the week. It's been a short week. Thank you. Have a great day. Be kind.
2: Nice having you, Cortensia. Thanks for being here. And looking forward to tomorrow, Godspeed, as well.
0: All right.

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0: ever hear Earthquake call and say, "Hello, Miss Lee, yes, it's me, Earthquake, I come in Tuesday around 10? No, sir. Earthquake does arrive unannounced, and when it come, it shake all sense and sensibility out of we. Remain calm, stay inside, and do the DCH. Drop, cover, hold on. 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Stairs might broke up or full of people. Elevator, avoid that, because you might get in and poof, power gone, and you're stuck in that box without air. 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
1: You ever hear Earthquake call and say, "Hello, Miss Lee, yes, it's me, Earthquake, I come in Tuesday around 10? 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
1: You ever hear Earthquake call and say, "Hello, Miss Lee, yes, it's me, Earthquake, I come in Tuesday around 10? No, sir. Earthquake does arrive unannounced, and when it come, it shake all sense and sensibility out of we. Remain calm, stay inside, and do the DCH. 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

0: ever hear Earthquake call and say, "Hello, Miss Lee, yes, it's me, Earthquake, I come in Tuesday around 10? No, sir. Earthquake does arrive unannounced, and when it come, it shake all sense and sensibility out of we. Remain calm, stay inside, and do the DCH. Drop, cover, hold on. Once the shaking starts, you know it's Earthquake. Make a quick move to a safe place. Don't run to the door, we are in the exit. Stairs might broke up or full of people. Elevator, avoid that, because you might get in and poof, power gone, and you're stuck in that box without air. 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
3: Hello,
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3: Hello. Who you want?
2: Yeah,
3: Lex. We're sweat out on him. Not done yet. When I stop calling you, he wants you all
2: scared. Hang on before.
3: Yo, Lex.
2: Yeah.

0: You ever hear Earthquake call and say, "Hello, Miss Lee, yes, it's me, Earthquake, I come in Tuesday around 10? No, sir. Earthquake does arrive unannounced, and when it come, it shake all sense and sensibility out of we. Remain calm, stay inside, and do the DCH. Drop, hover, hold on. 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Elevator, avoid that, because you might get in and poof, power gone, and you're stuck in that box without air. 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
4: 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Shares journey to snag first place in 16 to 20 age group. Internationally, Israel strikes Beirut's southern suburbs and Tyre as death toll rises in Lebanon.
2: Now the details.
4: The Eastern Caribbean Central Bank ECCB Creative Youth Competition successfully concluded in late April, with this year's focus centered on poetry and spoken word. Students wrote and performed one of three themes: Voices of a Changing Caribbean, Becoming Me, Exploring Identity, Growth, and Self-Discovery, or Through My Own Eyes. In the 16 to 20 age group, Jamori Isaac of the Clarence Fitzroy Bryant College in St. Kitts and Nevis took first place, presenting on the topic Through My Own Eyes. In a recent episode of ECCB Connects, Isaac spoke about his journey through the competition.
5: The manager for the student services department at the CFPC, she came to me and she was like, the ECCB is hosting a poetry competition and I heard that you write poems and I think that you should join. And I was like, you know what, let me give it a shot. And when I found out, I was actually on my way to town on a bus and she called me. And she was like, congratulations. And I'm like, congratulations for what? And then that's when it clicked to me. I was like, I win. So it was really elating. And I was super proud of myself because, you know, as the saying says, hard work does truly pay off. The topic that resonated with me is Through My Own Eyes. As a teenager growing up in this economy, due to social media, I've seen some of the issues that persons around my age are facing around the world. I too faced some of these issues, and I took it as an opportunity to express how it makes me feel or how I view them. Initially, I wrote a piece and I wasn't too happy with the outcome. So I edited it and I tweaked some words, not necessarily changing the meaning of the poem, but edifying the language. And I went to the SGA president at the CFPC, the student government president, and I told him that I entered the competition. And, you know, he gave me some pointers and some tips on how to fully produce the poem. Initially, for the video production, I wanted it to be on a rooftop to show the world, as the topic that I would be writing on is Through My Own Eyes. But I ended up doing it as a mountain back piece with the sky and whatnot, to show that this is how I am viewing the world. And I didn't want to be too basic, so I asked one of the dancers from the archaeology group at the CFBC to basically dramatize what I was portraying in the poem through dance. And I think that really brought it all together. I even changed the color of the production from color to black and white to also bring out the effect of sadness, if you understand. So yes, that was basically my journey in creating this piece.
4: He expressed gratitude to those who made his piece for the presentation a reality.
5: Well, firstly, I want to thank God, because without him, nothing is possible. I want to thank my mom because she was one of my inspirations. She's also a poet. So I got that talent from her. I want to thank the student services manager, Mrs. Clytie Gilbert. Since she was the one that introduced the competition to me, I want to thank Vickel Edwards Douglas, because he was my mentor in this whole process, and Randy Nisbet for the dance that helped to edify the piece. Without them, I don't think that this would have been possible, so I'm really, really grateful for them. Well, my bit of advice is, whenever you feel as though there are things that are preventing you from finishing or obstacles that are obstructing, push forward and don't give up, because hard work really does pay off.
4: Second and third place in that age group were taken by Christy Williams from St. Vincent and the Grenadines and Carissa Halliday of St. Lucia, respectively, in the 12 to 15 age group. Dana Lubin of St. Lucia took first place, with Rachel Roberts of Grenada coming second, and Prakruti Rastogi of St. Kitts and Nevis coming in third. Head judges Naomi Patrick-Smith of St. Lucia and Kira Barnwell-Bailey of St. Vincent and the Grenadines shared their thoughts on the competition.
3: Imagery, I would say, stood out most for me, because you saw quite a few poems with amazing imagery. Students did not stick to or use the, you know, overused metaphors and similes. They created some very interesting imagery, and so that for me was very impressive. Also, the videography in most of the students' performances, it brought their poetry to life. It took them off the page, it took those poems off the page, and they became experiences. And so I would say these were the most fantastic parts of this journey for me, judging this competition this year. Just seeing how the students use the language, I think it was absolutely
4: Naomi Patrick-Smith.
6: Let me begin by saying you can tell that a lot of creativity and expressions went into these poems. I must say, with a submission of 100 plus young people, very commendable in relation to their language, in relation to the use of originality, in relation to their creativity on a whole. A lot of contestants wrote with a lot of imagery, the originality to their pieces, a lot of creativity. And one of the best parts for me were seeing their video. When they presented their video, you got to see how they actually connected to their piece, actually connected to their original work, which for me was a hit, which for me I enjoyed, not only as a judge, but as a reader, especially reading over 100 plus pieces that are different, that are original, that helps them to connect with their piece. And it also allows me, as a Caribbean person, to understand what is being read and enjoy the creativity coming from these participants.
4: Kira Barnwell-Bailey. Barnwell-Bailey explained the rubric the judges used to assess the pieces.
6: So within marking, we looked at originality, we looked at creativity, the use of language, and very importantly, we ensured that participants wrote in relation to the theme that were given to them. And if I must commend, a lot of participants did write in relation to the theme. It's very commendable. In addition, I worked along with an excellent team of judges. So it was easy in that part. We were able to sit, communicate effectively, fine-tune, especially in areas of creativity and the use of language, we were able to fine-tune there. And that is how we came to our final decision and our winner.
4: The competition drew 168 entries from across the Eastern Caribbean Currency Union. It required students to submit an original poem with a maximum line count of 40 and a 3-minute video of themselves reciting their piece. The ECCB awarded a total of $26,000 in cash prizes, tokens, and trophies, which were distributed among the winning students, their mentor teachers, and their schools or colleges.
2: In regional news,
7: Jamaica's Ministry of Health is urging the public to reconsider travel plans and avoid visiting or transiting through countries affected by the Ebola outbreak. The advisory comes after the World Health Organization, WHO, declared the Ebola outbreaks in the Democratic Republic of Congo and Uganda a public health emergency of international concern. While the WHO has assessed the risk as high within the African region, but low globally, the ministry said it has strengthened health surveillance measures at the nation's ports of entry. Jamaicans and other travelers arriving in Jamaica who showed no symptoms but have visited or passed through affected countries within the past 21 days will be required to self-quarantine under the supervision of the health department, the ministry said. It added that individuals displaying symptoms will be treated as suspected cases and placed in isolation. Controversy erupted on the first full session of business in the Antigua Parliament when opposition leader Jamal Pringle was kicked out just before the traditional throne speech was delivered. The president of the Senate, Alincia Williams-Grant, had asked Pringle to leave, stating based on the rules he could not attend the session because he had not yet taken the oath of allegiance. In criticizing the decision, the opposition said Pringle, who had missed the previous session where oaths were taken, had made himself available to take the oath before the proceedings. An opposition statement said Pringle was present in what it called good time for, as the rules state, the dispatch of such business as may be necessary, such as taking of the oath of a new member. The opposition called the decision partisan and an attempt to embarrass Pringle. Both Pringle and the other opposition MP, Trevor Walker, were not present to take the oath last week. Walker was not present for Monday's session. Parliament says Pringle will be allowed to take the oath at the next sitting of Parliament. Barbados and Guyana have reached an agreement that will allow their nationals with valid national ID cards to travel between the two countries without passports from July 1. The move coincides with both countries marking 60 years of independence and is aimed at strengthening regional integration, tourism, business travel and cultural exchange. Prime Minister Mia Mottley and President Irfan Ali hailed the arrangement as a major step toward a more connected Caribbean and a practical example of CARICOM integration. According to Mottley, the agreement represents another significant step forward in regional cooperation. She also said that the new arrangement represents an historic step in the relationship between the two CARICOM countries and reflects not only the confidence and trust that Barbados and Guyana continue to build together, but also a shared determination to make regional integration more meaningful, more practical, and more accessible to ordinary Caribbean citizens. The head of Puerto Rico's key economic development agency announced his resignation on Tuesday as he criticized the U.S. territory's administration of Jennifer Gonzalez, accusing it of interfering in the department's work. The departure of Sebastian Negron Ricard from the powerful Department of Economic Development and Commerce comes at a critical moment for Puerto Rico as it seeks to revive its economy and attract wealthy investors. Negron Ricard noted in his statement that more than 10 officials with leadership roles at the agency, including its chief of staff, general counsel, and the finance chief, also stepped down following what he called interventions by the government. He said those include reversing two summary suspensions that Negron Ricard had issued and after an investigation found improper interventions in the agency's procurement activities.
2: We now bring you these international reports.
8: An Israeli strike in a neighborhood in Beirut's southern suburbs. It's seen as a message from Israel that nowhere is off limits. An apartment in a residential building was hit. The target, Israel said, was a Hezbollah commander. It was the second such strike since a ceasefire announced in mid-April that largely stopped the intense bombing campaign in the capital in recent weeks.

0: deeper to the entire area south of the Zahrani River. That's roughly 40 kilometers from the Israeli border, which Israel declared combat zones. Israel's attacks have been relentless in recent days. The army announced an intensification of its operations against Hezbollah, warning the group is going to pay a heavy price for its actions. Hezbollah's attack drones have been hunting down Israeli troops occupying villages in southern Lebanon. They've also targeted and killed them in northern Israel. All the while, civilians, many of whom have no place to go, are being killed, children among them, and at times entire families in a single strike. The International Committee of the Red Cross says ongoing hostilities are making life untenable for them. There's been huge destruction, too, in the southern city of Nabatiye and surrounding villages. Israeli troops are using heavy firepower as they try to advance north of the areas already occupied along the border.
1: Lebanese and Israeli military delegations will hold talks at the Pentagon on Friday. Military and official sources say Lebanon's government, which is not a party to the conflict, is expected to again stress the need for a ceasefire. Discussions are also expected to focus on the army's plans to monopolize control over weapons and extend the state's authority across the country. But it's not clear whether that will be enough to stop Israel's military assault.
0: Israeli strikes have caused death and destruction, but have failed to disarm Hezbollah. Israel wants Lebanon's army to do it, but so far, it's reluctant to do so by force. All the while, humanitarian agencies are warning the situation in the south of the country has reached a tipping point. Zana Khudr, Al Jazeera, Beirut.
2: The United States and Iran have exchanged attacks in the Middle East, rattling a fragile ceasefire as an agreement on ending the war continues to elude them. U.S. forces said they'd launched what they called defensive attacks against a military control station in Bandar Abbas, which it says was launching drones and has shot down four aircraft. In retaliation, Iran's Revolutionary Guards said they targeted a U.S. base in the region. They didn't specify where, but air raid sirens have sounded in Kuwait. Iranian media said four vessels had earlier tried to pass the Strait of Hormuz without permission from Tehran, causing Iranian forces to fire warning shots. Now, during a cabinet meeting on Wednesday, President Trump said that Iran is negotiating on fumes, insisting that his war strategy will not be impacted by November's U.S. midterm elections.
3: Iran is very much intent. They want very much to make a deal. So far, they haven't gotten there. We're not satisfied with it, but now, we will be. We will be either that or we'll have to just finish the job. It looks like they want to just make a deal. They want to. I don't think they have a choice. They're just going back to the internet because they're getting clobbered. Their economy is in free fall. They have 250% inflation. Their money has no value. Their whole economic system is broken down. They thought they were going to outwait me. You know, we'll outwait him. He's got the midterms. I don't care about the midterms.
2: Our North America correspondent Peter Bowes gave us this update on the strikes overnight.
4: What we can say is that this ceasefire is increasingly fragile. Now, certainly from the American side, they're saying that this is not the end of the ceasefire. And just to quote the military statement, that these actions were measured purely defensive and intended to maintain the ceasefire. But clearly, tensions are rising, and this is the second time in 3 days that we've had similar incidents, and it does raise questions about what happens next. All the time in the background, these talks are supposedly taking place, but we're getting sometimes wildly different accounts of the current state of negotiations. And well, we've just heard the president once again saying that essentially if these negotiations come to nothing and that there's no deal, we will, he says, have to finish the job. The same kind of language that we've been hearing from President Trump now for several weeks during what has been a relatively successful ceasefire.
2: Well, let's now speak to our Middle East correspondent, Yolande Nell, who's in Jerusalem for us. Yolande, we know negotiations had been taking place between Iran and the U.S. Where does this leave those discussions?
5: Well, those discussions do seem to have sort of been put on hold in part because of the ongoing Muslim feast of Eid al-Adha. But there were top Iranian officials in Qatar right at the start of this week. And there are some reports in the Israeli media this morning suggesting that a draft proposal

0: proposal for a memorandum of understanding between the US and Iran has been passed to Israel and to other American allies in the Middle East for them to look at, suggesting that this could be a sign of progress. But what has happened in the Gulf overnight, the second time this week that there has been an escalation there, that really does just underline how shaky things are. And, you know, this has had already an impact on oil prices, pushing them up once again.
1: And, Yolan, we're getting reports of fresh Israeli airstrikes in Gaza. What can you tell us?
0: So overnight, there was a report of an Israeli airstrike that killed four people. The Israeli military has come out saying that there was the Hamas commander for the northern part of the Gaza Strip and his deputy who were killed. There has not been an official comment on that from Hamas. But this comes after yesterday the funeral was held for Mohammed Oda. He is the man who was just chosen as the new Hamas armed wing commander. And, you know, he was killed by Israel in a strike in Gaza City along with his wife and two sons just days after his predecessor had been killed in an Israeli strike. So a long line of Hamas leaders that have been killed by Israel since the start of the Gaza war. Israel has said it's continuing to act against a resurgent Hamas in Gaza and that it will deal with any threats to its troops. It will target those, it says, were leaders of the deadly 7th of October attacks on Israel. But of course, in Gaza, there's a US brokered ceasefire that's supposed to be in place as well. And just recently, a senior official on the US-led Board of Peace was telling us that it seemed that there are violations of that ceasefire pretty much every day.
1: And of course, we talk a lot about what's happening in Iran, in Lebanon. What is life like in Gaza at the moment?
0: Life in Gaza is extremely hard for some 2 million people who are living there. The majority of the population remains displaced. And as long as these indirect talks between Israel and Hamas are deadlocked, there has not really been the progress on the ground that people were hoping for. And it has been said by the Board of Peace that unless Hamas commits to giving up its weapons, there will not be an Israeli troop withdrawal from Gaza. In fact, at the moment, Israeli troops have been advancing beyond the yellow line that they set up there to demarcate the part of Gaza, the half that they still control. And also, you know, in Gaza, there cannot be reconstruction, the Board of Peace has said, unless Hamas gives up its weapons. Things there do look very stuck, and people there are very frustrated.
2: Yemen is considered by many to be the cradle of civilization, with a history stretching back more than 3,000 years. It is the home of ancient kingdoms like Saba and the Himyari dynasty, whose legendary monuments and artifacts are now being systematically looted and smuggled out of the country. While the world admires ancient Yemeni treasures in places like London, Paris, and New York auction houses, few are asking how they got there. Dr. Muhammad Al-Hajjouri, who teaches a course at Sana'a University on Yemeni artifacts, spends his days not only studying Yemen's past, but tracking its stolen present. He says Yemeni artifacts are being systematically destroyed.
3: Unfortunately, Yemeni artifacts are either destroyed, stolen, or smuggled out of the country to be sold for minimal price in Britain, France, occupied Palestine, even the United States.
2: Dr. Al-Hajjouri also highlights a high-profile case involving a historic religious text that was smuggled through coordinated efforts with Israel more than a decade ago.
3: In 2015, the oldest Torah scroll in the world was smuggled out of Yemen by a Yemeni Jew. He handed this Torah scroll to Israel's Prime Minister Benjamin Netanyahu. We want these artifacts back in the hands of the Yemeni people so the entire world can have the opportunity to see it.
2: Years of war and conflict have turned Yemen's archaeological sites into targets. Artifacts are dug up at night, often smuggled across borders into Oman and Saudi Arabia, and shipped to major international markets. The Yemeni Artifacts Committee has recorded thousands of pieces stolen in the past 6 years.
4: There is a mafia that's smuggling Yemeni artifacts through illegal routes. These artifacts are smuggled into neighboring nations. The Yemeni Artifacts Committee has recorded 2,300 artifacts stolen between 2022 and 2026. These Yemeni pieces can be found in museums across the region.
2: With limited resources, researchers like Al-Hajjouri and Abdel Karim Al-Barakani document every piece they can to build a legal case for repatriation. Yemen has lost a lot, but here in Old Sana'a, its history is still standing. This part of the capital is one of the oldest continuously inhabited cities in the world. For more than 2,500 years, these towers have survived wars, empires, and the passing of time. Yusuf Maudi, Al Jazeera, Sana'a.
5: Oh, shut up and listen to what I'm saying, because you don't know why I'm here.
6: These South Africans tell foreigners from other African countries to leave.
5: Because I can't take that nonsense.
6: After waves of anti-immigrant protests, some foreign nationals are sleeping on pavements in the port city of Durban.
7: We can't, don't have again homes where we can live, because they are kicking out us out of their houses. Now, where to go? That's the question. It's a psychological genocide, physical genocide. They're destroying our business. They're beating us.
5: Without my consent.
6: A lot of South Africans want their government to take stronger action against undocumented immigrants and tighten border security.
5: I'm not saying kill or whatever. I've never uttered any violence. I've never insinuated any violence. I've never incited any violence. I've never said people must loot. I'm saying this is the country. It's got laws, and it's our country, and our laws must be respected.
6: Migrant groups say foreigners are being blamed for the country's problems.
8: The state is telling us that the South Africans are in economic trouble, and possibly the issue of the rainbow nation is exploding, you see. And so there is lots of rupture that is happening in our country, but the sad part is we are using primarily our own African brothers as the scapegoat for our own problems, instead of dealing with the issues that are affecting us in this country.
6: Anti-migrant groups insist they are not targeting foreign nationals who are legally in the country.
9: There's a reason why people sleep here. Police officers are just across the road. Families, mainly women and children, say there's safety in numbers, and they are just outside the Home Affairs Department, a government office that's always guarded. Basically, they say there's better security here.
6: South Africa's government has condemned violence against foreign nationals, saying politicians will crack down on xenophobic attacks. Hara Mutasa, Al Jazeera, Durban.
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11: 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Internationally, Israel strikes Beirut's southern suburbs and Tyre as death toll rises in Lebanon.
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0: ever hear Earthquake call and say, "Hello, Miss Lee, yes, it's me, Earthquake, I come in Tuesday around 10. No, sir. Earthquake does arrive unannounced, and when it come, it shake all sense and sensibility out of we. Remain calm, stay inside, and do the DCH. 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

0: never hear Earthquake call and say, "Hello, Miss Lee, yes, it's me, Earthquake, I come in Tuesday around 10. No, sir. Earthquake does arrive unannounced, and when it come, it shake all sense and sensibility out of we. Remain calm, stay inside, and do the DCH. Drop, hover, hold on. Once the shaking starts, you know it's Earthquake. Make a quick move to a safe place. Don't run to the door, we are in the exit. Stairs might broke up or full of people. Elevator, avoid that, because you might get in and poof, power gone, and you're stuck in that box without air. 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
1: You ever hear Earthquake call and say, "Hello, Miss Lee, yes, it's me, Earthquake, I come in Tuesday around 10? No, sir. 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
3: The Indian government has offered a lot of assistance to us. So it was important that India be one of those countries that we establish diplomatic relations with. The country is rich. The country has resources, enormous resources. The information technology, as it is driving India's development, we believe that this is a good place to try our very best. IT, in terms of government, transitioning our communication internally and communication with the rest of the country, digitally, India will assist us in that as well. Right now, they are trying to establish a Lima Beans activity here in St. Kitts and Nevis. They would take all of the Lima Beans that we can produce. The team was here a few weeks back, and we are working on that. Airport expansion and consolidation for our role and responsibilities as a home port. Offers have been made. Sports, India is one of the leading international countries with regard to sport. That also is one of the areas that we can tap into. Mm-hmm. And business people who have an interest in the presence of India here are offering to assist with regard to social development projects in several different ways. And that is why I think that India is a good partner to assist us in our development.

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1: I'm Ian Richards, welcoming you to In Focus, a weekly program that takes a closer look at what's happening within and across the government of St. Kitts and Nevis. When you hear the letters UNESCO, UNESCO, it's easy to think of a big fancy building that's occupied by the United Nations Education and Cultural and Scientific Organization. But if you look around St. Kitts and Nevis, you'll find that UNESCO's footprint is everywhere, from the towering historic stones of Brimstone Hill to the pristine ridges of our Central Forestry Reserve, and even in the preservation of our rich folklore history and string band music. UNESCO isn't just about labels, ladies and gentlemen, it's a shield that protects our history, a global stage that elevates our culture, and a toolkit that is helping us to build a sustainable future. Joining us today to discuss more about UNESCO's support for St. Kitts and Nevis is Eric Falt, the Director of the UNESCO Regional Office to the Caribbean, Dr. Paul Hector, Advisor on Information and Communication at the UNESCO Regional Office, and also Her Excellency Nerys Dockery, Secretary General of the St. Kitts and Nevis UNESCO National Commission. Stay with us for this edition of In Focus. Thanks for staying with us and allow me now to welcome back to In Focus for a while. It's been a while that Ms. Dockery, you've been with us. Welcome.
2: Thank you. Pleasure and to be here.
1: You have two guests with you. We have Mr. Falt, who is, of course, the UNESCO Regional Office, as I would have established in the opening. And Mr. Hector, you're from St. Kitts and Nevis.
3: Yes, I am.
1: So welcome to all of you to our program.
4: Thank you very much.
1: Let's start with you, Mr. Falt. Tell us a bit about yourself and your relationship at UNESCO, because, of course, you are the regional director now for the Caribbean. But tell us a bit about who you are.
4: Well, I guess I'm a bit of a veteran of UN affairs because I've served with the United Nations in 10 different countries for the last 35 years, long time. But more recently, as regional director for the Caribbean with UNESCO. I've been with UNESCO for some 15 years, and one of my previous positions was assistant director general for external affairs. But I'm very happy to be back here and try to make a contribution in the fields of reference for UNESCO, which are, as you know, education, culture, the sciences, and of course, communication and information. Mm-hmm. I'm not new to the region. I served also in Haiti a number of years ago for some 5 years. So I have some familiarity with the region prior to coming here.
1: All right, okay. And Mr. Hector, we could probably get some information for you today. I'm not sure how many persons are aware, but as you mentioned, you're from St. Kitts and Nevis.
3: Yes, I'm from St. Kitts and Nevis. I was born on St. Kitts, probably when I was about 6. I moved to Nevis with my parents who were in the Vision, and I've lived there until it was time to go off to university to pursue my studies.
5: Okay. Which area in Nevis?
3: Of Bath Estate.
5: Okay.
3: Yes.
5: So shout out to the people over there.
3: Yeah, shout out to everyone in Bath Village.
1: Mr. Falt, let me come back to you now, because as you mentioned, of course, you're the regional director here, and my research has shown that you previously served as regional director also in India. You were based in India.
4: Mm, New Delhi, yeah.
1: Covered Southeast Asia, and that was from 2018 to 2022. But also, you were the regional director based in Morocco for Algeria, Libya, Mauritania, and Tunisia, and that was in 2022 to 2025. Indeed. Now you're here in the Caribbean. How different is that transition going to be working from those larger countries to small island states, given, of course, that there are so many different challenges?
4: Well, I think the challenges are the same worldwide. I mean, we're here this week discussing a lot media and information literacy, and the challenges that you encounter around the world are also true in the region. But there are, of course, specifics in terms of the small island developing states. And so you have to adjust everywhere you go and try to, first and foremost, I would say, listen. and understand what the governments and the people of the region aspire to the most. Mm-hmm. I think, for instance, the issue of climate change has impacted a lot the region, and we're trying to see in our areas of competence again how we can be useful. But we always try to respond to the needs. We're not here to impose any agenda. We're there to adapt, again, within the mandate of UNESCO, to the wishes of the governments and the people. That's a very important notion to underline. So in that sense, it's always very different whether you are in New Delhi, as I was previously, or Rabat for the Maghreb region, and in this region. So the first 6 months or so, I always try to understand what is more important or different about

0: the region so that we can cater better to and support better the countries of the region.
1: Mm-hmm. Mr. Akwe, let me bring you in here now. And how important is it to have Mr. Fall to visit at this particular time?
2: Well, it's indeed a pleasure and a privilege and honor to have him with us. We feel very special because we have been singled out almost as one of two countries that Mr. Fall, given his very busy schedule, has agreed to visit, at least in the first instance, considering that he has recently transitioned. And so we are very proud to be able to have him with us. He was specially invited by our ambassador, and I must reference that I am Ambassador Nerisse Dockery, yes, but I am the Secretary General for the UNESCO, for the St. Kitts and Nevis National Commission for UNESCO, whereas we have a permanent representative to the UNESCO in the person of Ambassador Dr. David Doyle, who resides in Paris and represents us there at the UNESCO headquarters. So at this time, he came for two reasons, both to introduce himself to the various officials, particularly those ministries and ministers who are advancing several projects in the areas such as education, heritage and culture, sports, and gender policy. And so we would get to go into some detail in terms of the progress of those projects, as well as perhaps areas for future cooperation with UNESCO and partnership. Also, we are, St. Kitts and Nevis is presently hosting jointly with the regional office in Jamaica, led by, spearheaded by Mr. Hector, but led by Mr. Fault, a special workshop designed towards media information literacy and cybersecurity, aimed at seniors as well as youth stakeholders, which tend to be in the spirit of inclusion. Let me say it in a positive sense. In the spirit of inclusion, UNESCO has provided this workshop that has many sessions that delves into topics that normally are not really directly, they don't directly address those audiences. Mm-hmm. So we've been able to single them out. We had a special session yesterday on cybersecurity for older adults, and there's one presently ongoing on media information literacy for youth stakeholders. So he's spoken at those workshops as well.
1: Mm-hmm. Let me speak a bit about those products in particular, because of course they're two very important issues that you mentioned, and of course they have interest for the government. Mm-hmm. Cybersecurity and digitalization. Of course, we would have had on recently, we would have seen the launch of the digital identification card systems, the stakeholder consultations taking place. So it's right in line with what the government is trying to achieve. And Mr. Hector, I suppose I should bring you in there. Talk to us a bit about what this project is all about, the MIL project.
3: Yes. Well, I think, as you know, today we live in a world where digitalization is really part and parcel of life. We've seen, for example, how social media, it's now given citizens the capabilities that once only national broadcasters had. Mm-hmm. So we're now able to engage in one-to-many communications. And with that, we see lots of different types of information. Some persons, sometimes we don't even know who they are. You know, there's that famous saying, online you don't know if the person mm-hmm. is a dog. Mm-hmm. Who's, right? So I think in this context, it becomes very, very important for us to empower citizens with the ability to discern mm-hmm. what is fact, what is fiction, to ask questions like, where is this message coming from? Who is sending it? What is their intent? What is their purpose? And again, this whole issue of information integrity becomes so important, because based on the information that we have, that is the basis very often for the actions that we take. So it's really, really essential to know that, to ask those types of questions. Mm-hmm.
1: Yeah, now that MIL project is a part of a larger project called the SIM Caribbean.
2: Yes.
1: Explain to us what that project is about. And that's for anyone, of course.
3: Oh. Okay. So again, as we see, this

0: specific take on how these issues relate to us from a cultural perspective, economic perspective, identity, all these other aspects, so that it's something that really belongs to us.
1: Mm-hmm.
0: And it's really important, although if we're not engaged, it means then that we will just be accepting changes which are being forced upon us. We need to be able to exercise a certain level of sovereignty, and that comes from knowing.
1: Right, yes. And absolutely, we would have seen recently viral videos from Aisho Speed, who is an influencer from the United States, mm-hmm. and he did a Caribbean tour. Mm-hmm. And there was a lot of content and a lot of attention generated towards the region. Some persons questioned how impactful that they really were. Some persons wondering if that type of content really was a true reflection of what the Caribbean is and what we have to offer. But there are others who said that they are missing the point, that it's the idea is to be fun, chaotic, crazy, as the young people are. Mm-hmm. Aisho Speed himself is that way. And so it's important that you have persons who can put into context to frame really the message. Mm-hmm. And in terms of doing that, we as Caribbean people, we as persons from St. Kitts and Nevis, from Dominica, from St. Croix or wherever, we must be able to own and not let it be controlled. Basically, that's what you're saying.
2: Right? Yes, yes. Mm-hmm. And to add to your point, we have to recall that within the Caribbean, we are 60% youths under, I think it's 21 or 35. 35. And here in St. Kitts, I think it's even up to 65%. So these are the future and they are the present. They are also the majority. And so when we relate and impart, we have to relate in their language, the language that they speak and what resonates with them. I think sometimes as older adults, coming from a different age, Gen Xers, like myself and yourself, we have a different idea of things. We see things through a more academic lens, whereas for the youth, it's more experiential. The second point is that because we are so young and because we are living in a digital age and we have to plug into the knowledge economy, we have to be able to educate and equip our young people in a way that takes advantage of the tools and the benefits of digitalization and social media and all of that, while at the same time protecting them against its perils, mm-hmm. such as cyberbullying, such as technologically enabled gender-based sexual violence, scamming. And that's why also we specifically engaged seniors as well, because they're also a target when it comes to scamming in terms of unauthorized use of their pensions. They have to know how to engage online, understand what phishing is, understand that sometimes when you get a certain link in your WhatsApp message, do not click on it, because mm-hmm. it would give you a virus that would take all your information. So yesterday, they were actually quite engaged in these types of sessions that spoke to these topics, and they were able to share their experiences and learn what not to do. And they themselves now, it was a group of an audience of about 50, they're now ambassadors who will go into their families as older as the seniors to now teach and impart to their children and grandchildren about what they learned. And today with the youth, they are also charged to go into their schools and bring what they've learned today, because we only were able to cater to about 90 young people from various schools and civil society groups and so on, to go into their schools and impart what they would have learned. And we're hoping perhaps in the future we can replicate this workshop again to another cohort.
0: Maybe it's important to add, though, that this is not being just done in St. Kitts and Nevis. Mm-hmm. It's
2: yes.
0: actually a collaborative mm-hmm. activity. We have, for example, partnerships with national commissions in Antigua and Barbuda, in Dominica, Grenada, St. Vincent and the Grenadines, of course, St. Kitts and Nevis as the host. And we also have other persons who have also joined from places like Trinidad, Curacao, etc. Mm-hmm. So basically, as I've said, it's an issue which is important for the Caribbean. And we're really helping countries to grow together, to share experiences, to learn from each other.
2: Yes.
1: Right. So I want to ask a bit about the media and information literacy. The term itself, of course, now it was coined back in UNESCO by 2007. How has the definition evolved, given that technology has changed so rapidly And we are dealing with issues such as AI, deep fakes, as you mentioned about the dog, we don't know who's there, and also the instant social media sharing.
0: Well, again, as I think at the base of it, one of the things that MIL emphasizes is the need for continuous learning, continuous adaptation. So AI has been around for a long time. In fact, since the 1950s, it's only within perhaps the last 3 years that it's really entered the public imagination and understanding. It's moved from the realm of specialists and academics to the public space. And what you see, for example, within the media and information literacy curriculum, we have also been evolving with those shifts and changes. So for example, we currently have programs which look at developing AI literacy skills, learning how to use tools to determine whether content online has been created by AI, for example. We are also recognizing the role and influence of, you talk about ISO speed, the role of social media and social influencers. So we've actually developed curricular content and also programs targeting those groups to help them to recognize the power that they have and the potential for doing a lot of good, but also doing harm. So again, introducing them to the ethical aspects and helping them to really take into hand that responsibility and to use it for sustainable development and for good.
1: Mr. Fall, let me bring you in here now, because of course, as we mentioned, the workshop took place a few weeks ago and you addressed the group. Why was it important for you to address the group, and what were some of the messages that you conveyed to them?
3: Well, the messages are different whether if you address older persons and young persons. So we try to tailor the messages and what is important to each group. For older persons, as we know, all over the world, it's not just in the Caribbean, are often the victims of scams. So we need to explain to them, you know, quite in detail, but in practical terms, how to avoid being prey to fraudulent activity. So that's more the angle that we chose with older persons. For young people, we have focused more on the misinformation and AI, the deep fakes that have been alluded to, because that's what they can be the victims of. So one of the key messages that we had for them, that I had for them, is verify before you click and transmit. It's very important, because very quickly young people tend to see an information on their telephone and then to share it with maybe 10 or 20 others. That's how sometimes a lot of damage is done. That's how a lot of mistrust for governments, for instance, spreads, and we're really trying to educate them about what to do and not to do. Education, of course, in general, is a very big aspect of the UNESCO mandate, and aside from issues related to communication and information, for the 3 days of our visit, we focused a lot on this aspect. We met in particular with Minister Hanley to discuss a number of important issues in the field of education. I would like to stress perhaps one that is very important and that I'm sure many of your viewers will relate to. That is the issue of boys' education. For many years, again, around the world, we have focused extensively all of our efforts on girls' education. And there was obviously a need to. 50 years ago, this was an issue. Today, we've reached a stage where girls and boys in school are more or less at the same level. In many cases, the girls are more numerous and more advanced. So we have reached a stage, especially in the Caribbean, where we need to pay more attention to boys' education. You know, earlier I was telling you that we try to listen to what people tell us and governments tell us is important. That is one of the issues that has come up in a major way. All over the Caribbean, we see the school dropout from the boys. We see that it's having a major impact on underperformance and disengagement from education. This is a very big problem, because then it leads to other societal ills. We know that the violence in various societies stems in part, well, almost exclusively from boys most of the time, and stems from the fact that they're not educated, have given up on school, and sometimes are not able to find employment. So this issue of boys' education is very important. So that's the first and foremost issue that we discussed this week with the Minister of Education, and I invited him to join us later this year in Jamaica for a major regional Caribbean conference, which will take place focusing only on this issue. It is actually the first time that UNESCO is bringing to the fore worldwide this particular issue, and we hope that it will derive in a lot of reflection. Mm-hmm. Globally, regionally, and of course at the level of St. Kitts and Nevis, and then we can all agree on look at best practices, you know, what is being done in various countries to counter the lack of performance of boys in the field of education, and perhaps establish a Caribbean framework so that we can get out of what is increasingly looking like a societal rut.
2: Mm-hmm. Yes. Right. Yes. Can I add to that? Just to mention specifically that on the issue of boys in education, that with the assistance of UNESCO and funding, major funding over the last 3 years, I believe, we have just finalized the national gender policy with the Ministry of Gender Affairs and Social Protection. And so that is a major win for us. It will soon be tabled into cabinet and in parliament. And it addresses specifically those gaps that he mentioned in terms of boys, to the point where, with some of the unused funds, we are hosting for International Boys Day jointly with the ministry, just some series of engagements with primary school boys in the first one instance and secondary school boys to just hear from them about what their challenges are, what their experiences are, so that that too can also be inform the way that the ministry addresses these issues moving forward. And it also allows us to establish a database that allows the ministry to pursue evidence-based decision-making better. So we're very thankful to UNESCO for that as well.
1: I want to come back to the gender policy a bit later because that's a different and a new issue that persons may not be aware of, and so I want to give that some time. But I just want to go back. A final question about the technology aspect of it and the use of AI, because as we establish, UNESCO is concerned about education, UNESCO is concerned about culture. How much of a risk does AI pose to undermining culture and education?
3: Yeah. Well, first of all, it's important to, that's something that we try to do all the time, to say that we should embrace AI. We should not be afraid of AI. It's not something that is coming into the future. It's here now, and it has been for some time, and it's moving very, very rapidly. UNESCO has offered a number of principles. First and foremost, all member states of the organization in 2023 adopted a recommendation on the ethics of AI. So it's a series of recommendations, as the name implies, in relation to this particular topic. We have to ensure that those who construct the tools and those who use the tool do so in an ethical manner. Mm-hmm. That is one of our key considerations. And we're actually accompanying governments throughout the region to look at their state of readiness when it comes to AI. So we do reports in different countries. We have just unveiled one in Trinidad and Tobago and in Jamaica, for instance. Around the world, we have done 70 country-level readiness assessment, and that's one of the ways in which we help governments take stock of where they are in terms of AI and what they can do to better prepare themselves and their population with regards to this rather formidable tool, which can look scary to some. So again, this is a passage that we're going through. It's perhaps one of the most significant transitions we're undergoing right now because of AI when we look at the world. We need to collectively reflect and then also have individual measures and policies. So that's one of the things that we recommend, a number of policies that are applicable or relevant to the country. We don't come in with an expert from New York or Berlin to tell people here what to do. We work with local people within a set of universally acceptable standards that UNESCO has already determined.
2: Yes.
0: Maybe I can also just add to that. And again, of course, these studies which Eric referred to are being implemented here. We've also been working on something called the Caribbean Artificial Intelligence Policy Roadmap, which again looks specifically at the region and looks at how to match AI and its capabilities so that it can, of course, meet the needs, the opportunities, challenges within the region. And this roadmap, it looks at four specific areas. The first area is culture and creativity. Mm-hmm. It is hopeless to bring any new tool if we do not take into account the culture, the receptivity to it, because this is something which is very much linked to people and the identity. The second area that it looks at, it's the area of governance and accountability. Mm-hmm. As Eric just mentioned, we are very much looking at ethics, human rights, embedded into the use of these tools, so looking at how these tools are deployed, governed, ensuring that persons are accountable. Mm-hmm. If everyone is going to really benefit from it, if we're going to uptake it, education is really key. So that's the third pillar, education and upskilling. And the fourth one, we know that our region is perhaps the region most at threat to climate change, natural hazards of various types. And so, of course, we need to make sure, and this is a survival issue also, we need to make sure that AI is being used to support the resilience and sustainability. And we can think about this in a number of dimensions, economic, social, infrastructure, that we're using these tools to, for example, help to guide us, for example, in where to site, you know, identifying those areas which may be a threat from storm surge, etc., and avoid developing there, and so forth. Yes. So those four areas, and this is something which was the outcome of not just UNESCO's effort, but again, collective discussion, which involved more than 1,000 persons and institutions across the region. And this is something which is being considered by CARICOM as a sort of a framework to guide the region.
2: Mm-hmm. Yes, and again, this is another area where St. Kitts and Nevis has benefited tremendously from UNESCO's technical support as well as funding support. We also have just finalized, for the first time, the National Intangible Cultural Heritage Policy, and AI and how it interacts with our culture as well as our creators and culture bearers, our musicians, our artisans, and so on, it has an entire section as to how to ameliorate that and how to regulate that. It's currently being pursued by the Ministry of Culture and the Creative Economy. We've benefited from a UNESCO consultant in the person of Nigel Encalada, and he's working along with Director Pierre Liebert in finalizing that as we speak. And so we have to, as small island developing states, embrace AI and technological advances as the fact that they are happening and that they are inevitable, right? Because it's already begun and we don't want it to outpace us. But at the same time, we need to have a voice as well in terms of managing and regulating the pace at which it's being pursued, as well as to allow us time to absorb not just the positive effects, but also the negative effects, and to establish regulatory frameworks that can deal with that. I had an interesting conversation with my son one day when we were watching a documentary by Oprah Winfrey, where she was interviewing some of the personalities that are pushing the AI agenda, such as Elon Musk and so on. And after the interview, I asked him a question. I said, well, this is the world that you're going to inherit, so you need to be prepared. He said, but Mom, I wasn't asked whether this is the future I want, a future with robots, a future that might create more joblessness for the actual human beings and create all kinds of residual social issues. He said, we weren't asked. We like the world exactly as it is. It's your generation that is pushing this agenda. And so we have to be mindful as small island states, as youthful countries, that we need to have a voice even currently in the debate, because we can't just accept it as a given. Mm-hmm. So within the UN, UNESCO, we have First Committee, where we address regulation of these types of global issues, like weaponization of space, advancements of AI, and we just have to make sure that we have a voice, right, even in managing the process as it proceeds. So,
1: Mr. Hector, I just wanted to weigh in on that point. Mm-hmm. That
0: just to build on what Dennis was just referring to, you know, the workshops which have been held, media and information literacy. You asked the question about how is it evolving, and so again, recognizing the needs of the region, recognizing the needs of the youth, we're bringing the tools so that, of course, they can be prepared to really safely and effectively navigate these changes, and not just accept. Because again, we don't want our region to be shaped by rules which are created and established elsewhere. We want to be at the table and to be part of that process of making and shaping these rules. And so, of course, by working with the youth, giving them voices, opportunities. I talked about the 1,000 individuals and institutions that we consulted with. Youth was also a very, very important stakeholder group, which we worked with in terms of shaping and crafting this Caribbean artificial intelligence policy roadmap.
1: It's the bottom of the hour, and I wish we had more time to touch on these topics, but it's a fascinating discussion. But
2: permit me to add one more thing in terms of what we've already achieved. Science, we've just put forward a proposal for funding with UNESCO to establish a national science policy as well. And by all indications, it will be approved. And that part, that element is also the AI and how we engage, how we regulate, how we govern. That space is also going to be part of that national science policy. So we've benefited in the amount of exceeding $100,000 from UNESCO towards the ICH policy, as well as we're looking at another investment of about $50,000 towards the science policy.
1: Right. So I do want to touch on those priorities. That will be our next discussion.
2: Yes.
1: So I think we're going to leave it at a good point there, and then we're going to take our break and come back.
2: Okay.
1: Stay right there, viewers and listeners. We'll be right back with more In Focus.
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0: Thanks for staying with us. When we continue our discussion with UNESCO officials, they are Mr. Eric Fault, who is the director of UNESCO Regional Office in the Caribbean. He's based in Kingston, Jamaica, sir. We have Nerys Dockery, Her Excellency, who is the Secretary General of the St. Kitts and Nevis UNESCO National Commission, and also Mr. Dr. Paul Hector, who is the advisor on information and communication at the regional office also in Jamaica. We touched a lot on technology and science. We want to talk now a bit about culture and UNESCO and how UNESCO really can be felt by persons on the ground.
1: Yeah.
0: Because it's a UN agency, but there are a lot of persons who feel that some of the international agencies, they don't really do much. They don't really get the feel of the work that are being done. So, Ms. Dockery, we probably can start with you and tell us a bit about some of the priorities that the National Commission has in terms of implementing projects here in St. Kitts and Nevis. And of course, you would have touched on them. You started with a gender policy.
2: Well, speaking to the culture and heritage elements that you just mentioned, that is an area for certain where UNESCO is certainly felt in the Federation. We have, as I said, we've just finalized the National Intangible Cultural Heritage Policy. That was about 3 years worth of consultations and effort, and it's culminated now with the finalization of that policy and it being tabled in Parliament. We also, as you know, physically are a UNESCO World Heritage country with our Brimstone Hill National Park and Fortress. We also are inscribed. We have one item inscribed on the UNESCO Memory of the World list, which is our slave register. Right, that is the only item we have inscribed, and we are looking to explore more. And presently, we are also engaged in a consultancy to do the deep dive to present four sites to UNESCO to be on their tentative list for an additional World Heritage Site. Hopefully, the evidence would bear it out that that site can be located on Nevis. But we are exploring four sites at the moment. The lead consultant is our very own Dr. Cameron Gill, who, as you know, is a lead scholar and author in the area of history and heritage. And he would have recently even returned from London, where he has been doing some deep research in the various libraries there and museums there as well. And so if one successful, one of those four sites will be selected by UNESCO so that we will have two World Heritage Sites located in the Federation and not just one.
0: What are the benefits of having an inscription?
1: Visibility, for one thing. I mean, I'm sure you're aware, but there are literally millions of people around the world who decide on a destination for their travel based on the UNESCO World Heritage List. And I can assure you that from the visitors to those who come out of cruise ships are all aware that the Brimstone Hill Fortress National Park is on the UNESCO World Heritage List. And many of them want to come to St. Kitts because they know this has happened. So this is, the decision, the proposal came from the government of St. Kitts and Nevis, but that has had a major impact. So you are getting a lot of visitors only for that reason. So yes, I agree with Nerys that it would be beneficial to have a second World Heritage Site either on St. Kitts or Nevis. That's to be debated. It's a decision by the government and a proposal that needs to be made to the UNESCO Secretariat. Mind you, these things take time.
2: Yes,
1: I just want to be fair and make sure that your viewers understand that this is not something that can happen. You know, you put in a proposal and it happens a month later. It takes literally years. It's already extremely significant that you had this first inscription. There are not that many World Heritage Sites in the Caribbean, unfortunately. And it is recognized because it's an outstanding, well-preserved example of a seven 17th and 18th century military architecture in the Caribbean region. That's why it was recognized. So yes, let's hope that there will be another one, which will give even more reasons for visitors to come and visit St. Kitts and Nevis. That's all on the sites, which is, well, what UNESCO is, for better or for worse, best recognized for. Mm-hmm. There are many other possibilities within the realm of culture. We are hopeful, indeed, that through the efforts of the National Commission, led by Nerys Dockery, and through the efforts of the government, there will be also soon an element inscribed on the intangible cultural heritage list of humanity, which is another separate register maintained by UNESCO, and which recognizes the living heritage. Right now, they have just, but I'm sure Nerys will be able to say more, nominated the file of the masquerade traditions of St. Kitts and Nevis. Again, it takes time, but that's something that is on the close horizon, probably 2027.
2: Yes.
1: So that's something that should be coming and will be an opportunity for the world to know a little bit more of St. Kitts and Nevis through a UNESCO prism. That's what these labels, to call them that way, bring to a country. St. Kitts and Nevis is already very well positioned,
2: yes,
1: with a World Heritage Site, with a memory of the world inscription, as mentioned. Hopefully next year an inscription on the intangible cultural heritage list of humanity. And you also have, very important, I really would like to talk about that, a biosphere reserve in St. Mary's, which is recognized as a UNESCO biosphere reserve. So you've already achieved a lot. Again, a lot of people come to St. Kitts, want to visit, not just because they know you have a beautiful two beautiful islands, but because also you have sites, you have living traditions, and because you have important records of documentary heritage recognized through the Memory of the World program.
2: Right. Yes, and if I could just add to that, something equally important is the benefits in terms of us being and establishing a regional best practice and model.
0: But before you get there, because you mentioned additional site possibly being considered, do you want to mention what that site is?
2: Oh, the four sites, the four cases.
1: For World Heritage.
2: Yes, the four sites are the Bath Hotel in Hot Springs.
0: That's in Nevis.
2: In Nevis. Mm-hmm. That's the one for Nevis. And then we have Charles Fort as an extension of the Brimstone Hill as another military. And we also have the Bloody Point, Bloody River, and Petroglyphs Corollary, because it also speaks to a genocide that took place of our indigenous peoples. And it was one of the first, I guess, massacres that would have taken place. So in honor of that heritage, we've put that forward. And the third is the Kayon Cotton Ginnery. But I just also want to add, there's also something, a credential under UNESCO called the Places of Memory linked to the transatlantic trade in Africans and enslavement. And we are currently working on putting forward an application for the Wingfield Estate and Manor to be inscribed or to receive that credential as well and be part of that network. Wingfield Estate, as you know, was the landing site of our first colonizers. It was also the home of the Kalinago peoples. They literally were camped there, and that is where the chief that met the colonizers was murdered as well.
0: Yes.
2: Chief Tegreman, as you know. So right on that actual location, right on that soil at Wingfield Estate, all of these things happened. So we know that it is very much deserving of a designation with UNESCO.
0: Dr. Hick, it looks like you wanted to jump in.
3: Well, maybe I can maybe sort of make the link between culture and technology. Currently over in Nevis, one of the projects that we have underway, it's in collaboration with the Nevis Historical and Conservation Society. They have collections of documents dating back to the 1600s. Many of these documents are fragile and becoming at risk of mold, damage, etc. It's really important that we examine these records. It gives us a lot of context. As you know, we talk about the roots of enslaved persons. Having the documents which give us the names of the persons who actually were there that adds a very tangible, it adds another very important layer to the monuments, the sites. Mm-hmm, mm-hmm. What we're doing is we are working with them, we're providing the digitization equipment so that these records can be put in electronic format, and then of course the originals can then be conserved in control environments where they can be kept, hopefully for posterity. Mm-hmm. It's not just about digitizing the records. We also, the project also envisions kiosk so the public can come and see what is there. We've heard stories about persons coming from overseas trying to find information about relatives, mm-hmm. who were there, perhaps, you know, a grandfather who had, you know, mm-hmm. and, you know, coming across records and having that sort of closure, very important. We're also looking, we also know in a digital age, citizens increasingly are capturing photos, different types of memories on their smartphones. So I think the appreciation for maintaining that those legacies, I think it's something which the public is becoming more aware of. And there has also been many persons coming forward, you know, trying to offer these mementos which allow us to see the way our cities or towns looked years ago. Mm-hmm. And this provides a lot of information for scholars, and it also helps us to understand how climate change is unfolding, how erosion is impacting our society, etc.
0: Right. And Dr. Falt, before I talk a bit about the intangible cultural heritage, I just want you to mention, because as we established, Brimstone Hill Fortress is a heritage site. Is there support given from UNESCO other than that recognition? Is there support to help to maintain the whatever heritage site around the world in whatever condition it is?
1: It depends. First and foremost, the maintenance of World Heritage Sites is the responsibility of the government of the country concerned. Mm-hmm. But in some cases, we can and we do help. We have helped here through the National Commission in a variety of ways, and we will continue to do so. We can do that in St. Kitts and Nevis, and we will not do it in a Western European country. We try to be especially attentive to small island developing states. I mean, just perhaps of interest to your viewers, there is a special additional budget which is allocated by the member states only for small island developing states. So it means that my office in Kingston receives more money as a UNESCO office than one that is located, let's say, somewhere in Latin America. Mm-hmm. That's very important. There is this recognition that SIDS deserve special attention. Okay. It is, if I had to date it, 20 years old now, mm-hmm. or 20 years ago, within the UN, people started to realize that there needed to be more attention, more emphasis, more support for small island developing states, and now this support is here.
2: Yes, and I'd like to add to that that where there is a will, there's a way. And we have an ambassador in Dr. Doyle, who does not take no for an answer. And so just to your point on how Brimstone Hill can be supported, there is a facility with UNESCO called an International Assistance Program that it's normally very specific towards when you're trying to protect or preserve something. And the consultancy for Dr. Gill to do this deep dive on the tentative list was achieved through one of those tranches of about $10,000. And we are also looking to work with Mr. Percival Hanley, as you know, who is one of the managers at the Brimstone Hill National Fortress, to obtain another tranche of international assistance to help to upgrade their museum, replace the display cases, and so on, and work with the university to get a consultant to guide them with that. So there are ways to unlock funding within UNESCO. You just have to be creative and committed.
0: Absolutely. Now, as we speak about the ICH, which is the Intangible Cultural Heritage, now, UNESCO has often emphasized the importance of heritage in small and developing states that you would establish. How does a nomination like this from St. Kitts and Nevis to have our folklore recognized by UNESCO contribute to the global diversity of ICH?
1: Well, I think this is why this particular convention, because everything relates to a UNESCO convention, was adopted. For a long time, we were talking about World Heritage Sites only. Only in 2003 did the member states of UNESCO decide to have a separate convention to recognize diversity, diversity of expressions, diversity of traditions, diversity of cultures, simply through the living heritage. That's why it's important to see it recognized also in this way. And St. Kitts and Nevis, I hope, will be, I'm sure, will be very successful in this nomination. And I hope that we can all celebrate next year when the masquerade traditions of St. Kitts and Nevis are recognized as a as a universal element.
2: Yes.
1: I mean, I really would like to share with you that the voice of St. Kitts and Nevis matters on the world stage, and certainly within UNESCO, whether it is Ambassador Doyle, who ably represents St. Kitts and Nevis in UNESCO, whether it is Ms. Dockery here within the network of national commissions, whether it is also through the presence in our ranks as UNESCO staff of Paul Hector, St. Kitts and Nevis is very well recognized. And I'm very happy, actually, that I was able to travel here, inspired by Paul, who inevitably, when he goes somewhere, gets a lot of attention when he says that he's from St. Kitts and Nevis. I can tell you that it sparks instantly an entire conversation, and he's very proudly, even though he doesn't represent St. Kitts and Nevis, but he very proudly talks about his country. He was born in St. Kitts, grew up on Nevis, and I can tell you it transpires very much in what he does and what he says. He helps us also who come from faraway lands to understand many of the specificities and the sensitivities of the Caribbean. So St. Kitts and Nevis matters at UNESCO, and we are here very much to support as wherever we can and in every way possible.
2: Yes, yes. And also, in addition to that, in terms of the universal value that we have pushed to be able to have this approved, is the distinct nature of our Christmas sports or folklore traditions. And let me just say that we decide there are two ways we could have pursued this. We could have identified the one that we think would capture the most value and put forward that one. But we decided to do it as a group. Try that first, and then if that doesn't work, we will do we would whittle it down to one at a time and to see which one. But as a collection, these Christmas sports, as you know, arose out of a response to enslavement. As you know, during enslavement, our people were not allowed to relax. They had about one day, which is a Sunday, where they can have some downtime. And during that time, they came up with all of these different art forms to both remember their African traditions, and secondly, to almost, it was almost to cast their experience in a more satirical form, you know, as you know, with the bull and the whips being used and the clowns, to kind of make a mockery and to be able to have look, I guess, process their pain through the lens of humor to make it easier for them. Part of it was also a little bit of imitation in terms of, like, for instance, with our actors. When fears from Europe came, and circuses and so on, the actors was one of the things that they would have seen, and they came up with their own using the pitchforks and the tools that they had at their disposals. So this is definitely of universal value, because the slave experience, even though we all have that experience within the English-speaking Caribbean and the French-speaking Caribbean, the responses to it are unique and distinct. And St. Kitts is happy to be the first. I understand from Mr. Fall that several other islands are looking at their folklore traditions, but we are the first past the goalposts of actually conducting that work. Extensive consultations were done, detailed video presentation and written presentations have been made, not just capturing our folklore traditions in St. Kitts, but also in Nevis, to show that even the ones in Nevis are distinct and different from the ones in St. Kitts.
0: And that's so, true, if you would have seen the comic of the man shambol. It's something that certainly you should be accustomed to. But Dr. Hector, I think you wanted to weigh in as well, too. I saw you making some notes.
3: Oh, Yes, just agreeing with everything, and I'm very happy at the progress that St. Kitts and Nevis are making in terms of utilizing the opportunities that UNESCO is presenting.
1: I proposed earlier to talk about the UNESCO Biosphere Reserve.
0: That's exactly what I'm saying.
1: If you don't mind, I want to talk about that a little bit because, I see time is running out. So for your viewers, again, just a word of explanation of what is a UNESCO Biosphere Reserve, different from a World Heritage Site of UNESCO. Well, essentially, we consider biosphere reserves as living laboratories for sustainable development. We talk a lot about the environment these days, and it's a primary preoccupation of many people, and rightly so. So when we talk about environmental issues, there's often messages of doom and gloom that we transmit to the younger generations. Everything is bad, there's plastic in the ocean, the sargassum is growing every year more, and so on, and so on, and so on. We desperately need to also give messages of hope to the younger generations. Mm-hmm. And that's what biosphere reserves are. They are locations, natural locations, sometimes parks, but where there are human settlements within, and where humans interact harmoniously with nature. This is a concept that started in the 1970s, that has not been espoused so much in the Caribbean, which is regrettable because it's a perfect fit for the Caribbean. You already have one, that is the St. Mary's Biosphere Reserve, which was nominated back in 2011. It is a site for biological diversity, comprising cloud forests, mangroves, and coral reefs. I had a chance to see it as well, but where humans also live. So that is what a biosphere reserve is. So in addition to World Heritage Site and everything else we have mentioned, you also have this incredible label of UNESCO, which should be cherished. I hope, actually, that soon, we were in Nevis also to discuss with the authorities there. Maybe there could be a possibility of having a second separate designation in Nevis because there again, you have extraordinary biodiversity and interaction over many generations with humans, which should be noticed and cherished, as I said. And one of you asked me earlier, what is the benefit? Again, the voice of St. Kitts and Nevis is always widely heard on the world stage. Only a few months ago, there was the big meeting of UNESCO Biosphere Reserves in China, and we had an occasion to hear from Ms. Telka Wallace, who's the coordinator for the Man in the Biosphere program, who shared the experience of the St. Mary's Biosphere Reserve with the world, essentially. So people heard what you do here on that world stage also. That is also what UNESCO allows you to do, supports in many ways. Mm-hmm. Biosphere reserves are a perfect tool within all of the elements that we have at our disposal at UNESCO, and we're pushing it very hard right now. Within a couple of weeks, I'm revealing something maybe that is not yet in the public eye, but Aruba will be the third biosphere reserve designated in the Caribbean. And we're working also very closely with other countries, including St. Lucia, including Jamaica, St. Martin, and Guyana, and we were very recently in Antigua. I hope that there can be an interest also in having a biosphere reserve in Antigua. That is the way forward. That is one of the ways to protect the environment by giving a specific label while allowing development that protects this the nature.
0: In a sustainable way.
2: Yes, and in terms of some of the tangible ways that the people who are part of the Biosphere Reserve benefit from is that really UNESCO perceives Biosphere Reserves as learning centers and test cases for sustainable development. They provide logistical support for the building of sustainable livelihoods with farmers, with ecotourism, on heritage tourism, and also in terms of biodiversity conservation. The St. Mary's Biosphere Reserve is one of the areas that are unique because all of these things interact in that space between Canada Estate and Otley's. You would have heard of the sea turtles, which is an endangered species, the leatherback sea turtles and the hornbill turtles. So with along Keon Beach, that's the nesting site for the sea turtles. Uh-huh. So we're able to advocate and create some awareness around that. And then we also have the foothills, which is close to the central forest reserve. And we have many farms in the area. As you know, that's also at the agriculture belt. Keon, right. Green Valley. And so there are farmers in the area who we are able to help educate in terms of sustainable farming practices. We have a collaborative farming project at Hermitage Estate where we plan to bring that to life. We were able to get some additional funding with the assistance of the government of Japan and UNESCO's Earth Network Initiative, where we are seeking to attract $1 million towards building out that space and establishing seed banks and shade houses there, so that who visit the space can see what sustainable farming can look like, as well as to preserve some of our indigenous seeds for our indigenous fruits, so those can be propagated into the future.
0: Right, and of course the government's proposed ban on single-use plastic, which of course has been implemented since then. Yes. There was a pilot project that was done in the Biosphere Reserve as well. And so we see it being used as a model.
2: As a test case,
0: We can sustainably develop and keep the environment protected.
2: Yes, and that's one of the things that we try to do and promote, the fact that there are 3,000 people within that space, and when legislation is passed, it's easy to monitor and evaluate by looking at the St. Mary's Biosphere and how these policies impact that space. So for the rollout of the national ban on single-use plastics, we were able to pursue a campaign of zero plastics in the Biosphere Reserve and engage with stakeholders to both assess attitudes and behaviors, and then to before and then attitudes and behaviors after we completed that sensitization project. So these are many ways. We have schools in the area. Right now, another project that we are benefiting from, which is Education for Sustainable Development, we have advocated that the St. Mary's Biosphere be incorporated into that program, so all of our schools can visit SMBR and learn. They can conduct field trips, they can learn about it, and that can be incorporated into how you teach our children about conservation and climate action and those things.
0: Okay, Ms. Dark, we will have to leave it there, unfortunately. But before we do, a final question that I have, and I'll direct it to Dr. Hector, and that would be, as Mr. Falt mentioned, of course, how passionate you are in representing St. Kitts and Nevis.
1: He doesn't represent St. Kitts and Nevis. I don't represent my country, but indirectly it comes in the conversation.
0: Yes, of course. Yeah. There are actually two persons, you are one, who work within UNESCO. And so I think that gives a real sense of people that UNESCO isn't just, as I mentioned, this international agency out there, but there are job opportunities that our persons can take up as well.
3: Yes. What I would say is this, I'm really grateful to UNESCO. Through UNESCO, I've been able to work, live, explore, implement projects in more than 100 countries around the world. And today, thanks to those networks that I've built and those experiences, I'm now back in the Caribbean. And I can now connect the Caribbean to the rest of the world to learn, share, develop, grow. And this is really essential. The more we understand each other, the better prospects for peace and prosperity.
0: And the second person at UNESCO is?
3: Von Michael Martin.
0: Right, yes. Most persons will be familiar with him here. Yes. And so, Ms. Dockery, you can come back at any time. So, I'll give the final word to Dr. Falt.
1: Well, thank you for giving us an opportunity to come and address your viewers here in St. Kitts and Nevis. For me, it has been 3 days of intense discovery. I'd learned, of course, as I said, through Paul and beyond about St. Kitts and Nevis. But as you can see, there's a lot of activities that are going on. And the relay, if you want, of UNESCO on a daily basis is the National Commission. And you've seen that our work, even though people don't necessarily know about it, extends to many parts and many aspects of the daily life of many Kitchens and the visions. Did I say it right?
0: That's right.
1: whether it is in education and culture and the sciences, and of course, especially this week in communication and information, we try to be relevant. We try to be helpful. But again, thank you very much for hosting us this week.
0: I think we're going to have a lot of fun with you during your tenure here. Absolutely. You seem very passionate.
2: Yes,
0: I'd like to thank you, Mr. Fault, Ambassador Dakri, and of course, Dr. Hector, for being with us on Focus.
2: Thank you. A pleasure to be here.
0: And we'd like to thank you, viewers and listeners. We trust that you will join us next week at the same place, at the same time, for another edition of InFocus. Remember, here on our program, we discuss your government, your business. I'm Ian Richards.

0: ever hear Earthquake call and say, "Hello, Miss Lee, yes, it's me, Earthquake, I come in Tuesday around 10? No, sir. Earthquake does arrive unannounced, and when it come, it shake all sense and sensibility out of we. Remain calm, stay inside, and do the DCH. Drop, hover, hold on. 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Stairs might break up or full of people. Elevator, avoid that, because you might get in and poof, power gone, and you're stuck in that box without air. 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
1: 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Where the music lives, memories return, and the vibes never expire. Today's Throwback Thursday, and you already know what time it is. We're taking them back to the golden era of music, man. These songs that raise us, the rhythms that moved the dance floors, the lyrics that still hit different years later, and the classic that continue to stand the test of time. From old school dancehall to vintage reggae, to classic R&B, to retro soca, hip-hop anthems, lovers rock, and those timeless crossover hits. This afternoon is all about nostalgia, energy, and musical memories, man.

wasn't music, man. It was a storytelling culture, rebellion, fashion, street expression, roll into one, I'm telling you. The golden era of dancehall created legends who music still controls party decades later, because the songs were built on strong rhythms, lyrics, and identity. Back then, every artist had a distinct sound, personality. You could identify a DJ from the first.

and the influence of classic dancehall reached globally and helped shape hip-hop, reggaeton, afrobeat, soca fusion, and modern Caribbean entertainment culture. And that's dancehall for you there, right there, you know?

0: known for his aggressive lyrical delivery, hardcore street anthems, and a major influence on young artists. He helped launch our support talents like Vibes Cartel, Mavado, and Elephant Man.
1: Tell me what you need.
0: Business Signal and many more. Just to name a few. Beanie Man became one of the most commercially successful dancehall artists in the 90s, blending hardcore dancehall with crossover appeal. His clash rivalry with Bounty Killer become one of the most legendary competitive eras in dancehall history.

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I want to tell you. Y'all get my

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0: ever hear Earthquake call and say, "Hello, Miss Lee, yes, it's me, Earthquake, I come in Tuesday around 10? No, sir. Earthquake does arrive unannounced, and when it come, it shake all sense and sensibility out of we. Remain calm, stay inside, and do the DCH. Drop, hover, hold on. Once the shaking starts, you know it's Earthquake. Make a quick move to a safe place. Don't run to the door, we are in the exit. Stairs might broke up or full of people. Elevator, avoid that, because you might get in and poof, power gone, and you're stuck in that box without air. Take cover under a strong table or a bed, or crouch against an inside wall or in a corner, and cover your face and your head with your arms. 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Glass windows and doors, outside walls and doors, in an earthquake, bad news. 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Last thing, nobody run outside and ask, "You feel it, you feel it?" Remain calm, stay indoors until all the shaking stop, and do the DCH, drop, cover, hold on.
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0: ever hear Earthquake call and say, "Hello, Miss Lee, yes, it's me, Earthquake, I come in Tuesday around 10? No, sir. Earthquake does arrive unannounced, and when it come, it shake all sense and sensibility out of we. Remain calm, stay inside, and do the DCH. Drop, hover, hold on. Once the shaking starts, you know it's Earthquake. Make a quick move to a safe place. Don't run to the door, we are in the exit. Stairs might broke up or full of people. Elevator, avoid that, because you might get in and poof, power gone, and you're stuck in that box without ear. 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Remember, DCH, drop, cover, hold on. 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

0: You ever hear Earthquake call and say, "Hello, Miss Lee, yes, it's me, Earthquake, I come in Tuesday around 10? No, sir. Earthquake does arrive unannounced, and when it come, it shake all sense and sensibility out of we. Remain calm, stay inside, and do the DCH. Drop, hover, hold on. Once the shaking starts, you know it's Earthquake. Make a quick move to a safe place. Don't run to the door, we are in the exit. Stairs might broke up or full of people. Elevator, avoid that, because you might get in and poof, power gone, and you're stuck in that box without air. Take cover under a strong table or a bed, or crouch against an inside wall or in a corner, and cover your face and your head with your arms. Remember, DCH, drop, cover, hold on. Glass windows and doors, outside walls and doors, in an earthquake, bad news. Take care of yourself. Most injuries during earthquakes happen when something drop and hit people entering or exiting a building. Last thing, don't want to run outside and ask, "You feel it, you feel it?" Remain calm, stay indoors until all the shaking stop, and do the DCH, drop, cover, hold on.
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1: Nevis Premier says geothermal project well within striking distance. Jerome Isaac talks ECCB Creative Youth Competition win. Shares journey to snag first place in 16 to 20 age group. Internationally, Israel strikes Beirut's southern suburbs and Tyre as death toll rises in Lebanon.
0: Now, the details.
1: Global gas and fuel prices will remain high and volatile through the summer of 2026, driven primarily by conflicts in the Middle East, supply chain bottlenecks in the Strait of Hormuz, and peak summer driving demand. Historically, governments have released emergency strategic oil supplies to stabilize prices, but these reserves have been heavily drawn down on in recent years, limiting future mitigation options. At local pumps, consumers are paying around $18 per gallon, even with government relief measures that slash the excise tax on gas by 50%, effective through July 31st, 2026. The volatility of gas prices is expected to continue through the summer amid the ongoing conflict and repeated failed attempts at peace negotiations. Alternative energy sources such as solar, wind, and geothermal are more important than ever given the volatility of global gas prices. Premier of Nevis, the Honorable Mark Brantley, provided an update on the current status of the geothermal project on Nevis.
2: We are doing a number of things. We're setting up a dedicated geothermal unit within the government, which will exclusively, focus on geothermal. We have had some meetings already with Icelandic Drilling. In fact, they have already selected persons to move to the island to be physically here. They have anticipated, the date they've suggested to us is the month of August, when they hope that they can mobilize. But we have a number of things to do, including finalizing the acquisition of some lands in the area from some landowners there. So we want to get that done quickly. I would want everybody, all the stakeholders, to understand that while the government is pushing this is a project for all of us. It's a project that will benefit all of Nevis. And so I really want our people to respond and be able to work together in a collaborative fashion to bring this project forward.
1: The Premier shared that discussion with the Caribbean Development Bank to release funds so that the contracted company, Iceland Drilling, can commence substantial work.
2: We are making good strides. I was in touch with the president of the Caribbean Development Bank just last night to mobilize and see how we can ensure that funds start to flow so that we can get what we need done. So, Ms. Budgen, I'm very happy that we are well within striking distance on the geothermal project. For the first time in many, many years, we can say that we can see that light at the end of the tunnel.
1: Following the start of the multi-well drilling campaign, officials estimate that the power plant could be fully operational within 2 to 2.5 years. Concerns over global fuel prices continue to hit people's pockets in various ways, including in the tourism sector. Despite high fuel costs, travel demand remains robust for the summer. However, consumers are altering their behavior by taking shorter road trips, using low-cost carriers more often, and relying more on credit card financing for travel. High gas and oil prices directly reduce a Caribbean tourist spending power by inflating the cost of airfare, cruise packages, and ground transportations, leaving visitors with smaller discretionary budgets for accommodations, dining, and excursions once they arrive. Cruise operators are prioritizing high-yield ports and shortening itineraries to reduce marine fuel consumption, which shifts economic benefits away from secondary or smaller ports that rely heavily on fluctuating visitor traffic. The Eastern Caribbean Central Bank ECCB Creative Youth Competition successfully concluded in late April, with this year's focus centered on poetry and a spoken word. Students wrote and performed one of three themes: Voices of a Changing Caribbean, Becoming Me, Exploring Identity, Growth, and Self-Discovery, or Through My Own Eyes. In the 16 to 20 age group, Jamori Isaac of the Clarence Fitzroy Bryant College in St. Kitts and Nevis took first place, presenting on the topic Through My Own Eyes. In a recent episode of ECCB Connects, Isaac spoke about his journey through the competition.
3: The manager for the student services department at the CFPC, she came to me and she was like, "The ECCB is hosting a poetry competition, and I heard that you write poems, and I think that you should join." And I was like, you know what, let me give it a shot. And when I found out, I was actually on my way to town on a bus, and she called me, and she was like, "Congratulations." And I'm like, "Congratulations for what?" And then that's when it clicked to me. I was like, "I win." So it was really elating, and I was super proud of myself because, you know, as the saying says, hard work does truly pay off. The topic that resonated with me is through my own eyes. As a teenager growing up in this economy, due to social media, I've seen some of the issues that persons around my age are facing around the world. I too faced some of these issues, and I took it as an opportunity to express how it makes me feel or how I view them. Initially, I wrote a piece and I wasn't too happy with the outcome. So I edited it and I tweaked some words, not necessarily changing the meaning of the poem, but edifying the language. And I went to the SGA president at the CFPC, the student government president, and I told him that I entered the competition. And you know, he gave me some pointers and some tips on how to fully produce the poem. Initially for the video production, I wanted it to be on a rooftop to show the world, as the topic that I would be writing on is through my own eyes. But I ended up doing it as a mountain back piece with the sky and whatnot to show that this is how I am viewing the world. And I didn't want to be too basic, so I asked one of the dancers from the archaeology group at the CFBC to basically dramatize what I was portraying in the poem through dance. And I think that really brought it all together. I even changed the color of the production from color to black and white to also bring out the effect of sadness, if you understand. So yes, that was basically my journey in creating this piece.
1: He expressed gratitude to those who made his piece for the presentation a reality.
3: Well, firstly, I want to thank God, because without him, nothing is possible. I want to thank my mom, because she was one of my inspirations. She's also a poet. So I got that talent from her. I want to thank the student services manager, Mrs. Clytie Gilbert, since she was the one that introduced the competition to me. I want to thank Vickel Edwards Douglas, because he was my mentor in this whole process, and Randy Nisbet for the dance that helped to edify the piece. Without them, I don't think that this would have been possible, so I'm really, really grateful for them. Well, my bit of advice is, whenever you feel as though there are things that are preventing you from finishing or obstacles that are obstructing, push forward and don't give up, because hard work really does pay off.
1: Second and third place in that age group were taken by Christy Williams from St. Vincent and the Grenadines and Carissa Halliday of St. Lucia, respectively, in the 12 to 15 age group. Dana Lubin of St. Lucia took first place, with Rachel Roberts of Grenada coming second, and Prakruti Rastogi of St. Kitts and Nevis coming in third. Head judges Naomi Patrick-Smith of St. Lucia and Kira Barnwell-Bailey of St. Vincent and the Grenadines shared their thoughts on the competition.
4: Imagery, I would say, stood out most for me, because you saw quite a few poems with amazing imagery. Students did not stick to or use the, you know, overused metaphors and similes. They created some very interesting imagery. And so that for me was very impressive. Also, the videography in most of the students' performances, it brought their poetry to life. It took them off the page. It took those poems off the page and they became experiences. And so I would say these were the most fantastic parts of this journey for me, judging this competition this year. Just seeing how the students use the language, I think it was absolutely amazing.
1: Naomi Patrick-Smith.
5: Let me begin by saying you can tell that a lot of creativity and expressions went into these poems. I must say, with a submission of 100 plus young people, very commendable in relation to their language, in relation to the use of originality, in relation to their creativity on a whole. A lot of contestants wrote with a lot of imagery, the originality to their pieces, a lot of creativity. And one of the best parts for me were seeing their video. When they presented their video, you got to see how they actually connected to their piece, actually connected to their original work, which for me was a hit, which for me I enjoyed. not only as a judge, but as a reader, especially reading over 100 plus pieces that are different, that are original. That helps them to connect with their piece. And it also allows me, as a Caribbean person, to understand what is being read and enjoy the creativity coming from these participants.
1: Kira Barnwell Bailey. Barnwell Bailey explained the rubric the judges used to assess the pieces.
5: So within marking, we looked at originality, we looked at creativity, the use of language, and very importantly, we ensured that participants wrote in relation to the theme that were given to them. And if I must commend, a lot of participants did write in relation to the theme. It's very commendable. In addition, I worked along with an excellent team of judges. So it was easy in that part. We were able to sit, communicate effectively, fine-tune, especially in areas of creativity and the use of language, we were able to fine-tune there. And that is how we came to our final decision.

0: or a winner.
1: The competition drew 168 entries from across the Eastern Caribbean Currency Union. It required students to submit an original poem with a maximum line count of 40 and a three-minute video of themselves reciting their piece. The CCB awarded a total of $26,000 in cash prizes, tokens, and trophies, which were distributed among the winning students, their mentor teachers, and their schools or colleges. In regional news,
2: Jamaica's Ministry of Health is urging the public to reconsider travel plans and avoid visiting or transiting through countries affected by the Ebola outbreak. The advisory comes after the World Health Organization, WHO, declared the Ebola outbreaks in the Democratic Republic of Congo and Uganda a public health emergency of international concern. While the WHO has assessed the risk as high within the African region, but low globally, the ministry said it has strengthened health surveillance measures at the nation's ports of entry. Jamaicans and other travelers arriving in Jamaica who show no symptoms but have visited or passed through affected countries within the past 21 days will be required to self-quarantine under the supervision of the health department, the ministry said. It added that individuals displaying symptoms will be treated as suspected cases and placed in isolation. Controversy erupted on the first full session of business in the Antigua Parliament when opposition leader Jamal Pringle was kicked out just before the traditional throne speech was delivered. The president of the Senate, Alincia Williams-Grant, had asked Pringle to leave, stating based on the rules he could not attend the session because he had not yet taken the oath of allegiance. In criticizing the decision, the opposition said Pringle, who had missed the previous session where oaths were taken, had made himself available to take the oath before the proceedings. An opposition statement said Pringle was present in what it called good time for, as the rules state, the dispatch of such business as may be necessary, such as taking of the oath of a new member. The opposition called the decision partisan and an attempt to embarrass Pringle. Both Pringle and the other opposition MP, Trevor Walker, were not present to take the oath last week. Walker was not present for Monday's session. Parliament says Pringle will be allowed to take the oath at the next sitting of Parliament. Barbados and Guyana have reached an agreement that will allow their nationals with valid national ID cards to travel between the two countries without passports from July 1. The move coincides with both countries marking 60 years of independence and is aimed at strengthening regional integration, tourism, business travel, and cultural exchange. Prime Minister Mia Mottley and President Irfan Ali hailed the arrangement as a major step toward a more connected Caribbean and a practical example of CARICOM integration. According to Mottley, the agreement represents another significant step forward in regional cooperation. She also said that the new arrangement represents an historic step in the relationship between the two CARICOM countries and reflects not only the confidence and trust that Barbados and Guyana continue to build together, but also a shared determination to make regional integration more meaningful, more practical, and more accessible to ordinary Caribbean citizens. The head of Puerto Rico's key economic development agency announced his resignation on Tuesday as he criticized the U.S. territory's administration of Jennifer Gonzalez, accusing it of interfering in the department's work. The departure of Sebastian Negron Ricard from the powerful Department of Economic Development and Commerce comes at a critical moment for Puerto Rico as it seeks to revive its economy and attract wealthy investors. Negron Ricard noted in his statement that more than 10 officials with leadership roles at the agency, including its chief of staff, general counsel, and the finance chief, also stepped down following what he called interventions by the government. He said those include reversing two summary suspensions that Negron Ricard had issued and after an investigation found improper interventions in the agency's procurement activities.
1: We now bring you these international reports.
3: An Israeli strike in a neighborhood in Beirut's southern suburbs. It's seen as a message from Israel that nowhere is off limits. An apartment in a residential building was hit. The target, Israel said, was a Hezbollah commander. It was the second such strike since

0: after the Israeli military issued a forced displacement order for the entire city on Wednesday. Hours later, the order was extended deeper to the entire area south of the Zahrani River. That's roughly 40 kilometers from the Israeli border, which Israel declared combat zones. Israel's attacks have been relentless in recent days. The army announced an intensification of its operations against Hezbollah, warning the group is going to pay a heavy price for its actions. Hezbollah's attack drones have been hunting down Israeli troops occupying villages in southern Lebanon. They've also targeted and killed them in northern Israel. All the while, civilians, many of whom have no place to go, are being killed, children among them, and at times entire families in a single strike. The International Committee of the Red Cross says ongoing hostilities are making life untenable for them. There's been huge destruction, too, in the southern city of Nabatiye and surrounding villages. Israeli troops are using heavy firepower as they try to advance north of the areas already occupied along the border.
1: Lebanese and Israeli military delegations will hold talks at the Pentagon on Friday. Military and official sources say Lebanon's government, which is not a party to the conflict, is expected to again stress the need for a ceasefire. Discussions are also expected to focus on the army's plans to monopolize control over weapons and extend the state's authority across the country. But it's not clear whether that will be enough to stop Israel's military assault.
0: Israeli strikes have caused death and destruction, but have failed to disarm Hezbollah. Israel wants Lebanon's army to do it, but so far, it's reluctant to do so by force. All the while, humanitarian agencies are warning the situation in the south of the country has reached a tipping point. Zana Khudr, Al Jazeera, Beirut.
2: The United States and Iran have exchanged attacks in the Middle East, rattling a fragile ceasefire as an agreement on ending the war continues to elude them. U.S. forces said they'd launched what they called defensive attacks against a military control station in Bandar Abbas, which it says was launching drones and has shot down four aircraft. In retaliation, Iran's Revolutionary Guards said they targeted a U.S. base in the region. They didn't specify where, but air raid sirens have sounded in Kuwait. Iranian media said four vessels had earlier tried to pass the Strait of Hormuz without permission from Tehran, causing Iranian forces to fire warning shots. Now, during a cabinet meeting on Wednesday, President Trump said that Iran is negotiating on fumes, insisting that his war strategy will not be impacted by November's U.S. midterm elections.
3: Iran is very much intent. They want very much to make a deal. So far, they haven't gotten there. We're not satisfied with it, but we will be. We will be either that or we'll have to just finish the job. It looks like they want to just make a deal. They want to. I don't think they have a choice. They're just going back to the internet because they're getting clobbered. Their economy is in free fall. They have 250% inflation. Their money has no value. Their whole economic system is broken down. They thought they were going to outweigh me. You know, we'll outweigh him. He's got the midterms. I don't care about the midterms.
2: Our North America correspondent Peter Bowes gave us this update on the strikes overnight.
4: What we can say is that this ceasefire is increasingly fragile. Now, certainly from the American side, they're saying that this is not the end of the ceasefire. And just to quote the military statement, that these actions were measured purely defensive and intended to maintain the ceasefire. But clearly, tensions are rising, and this is the second time in 3 days that we've had similar incidents, and it does raise questions about what happens next. All the time in the background, these talks are supposedly taking place, but we're getting sometimes wildly different accounts of the current state of negotiations. And well, we've just heard the president once again saying that essentially if these negotiations come to nothing and that there's no deal, we will, he says, have to finish the job. The same kind of language that we've been hearing from President Trump now for several weeks during what has been a relatively successful ceasefire.
2: Well, let's now speak to our Middle East correspondent, Yolande Nell, who's in Jerusalem for us. Yolande, we know negotiations had been taking place between Iran and the US. Where does this leave those discussions?
5: Well, those discussions do seem to have sort of been put on hold in part because of the ongoing Muslim feast of Eid al-Adha. But there were top Iranian officials in Qatar right at the start of this week. And there are some reports in the Israeli media this morning suggesting that a draft proposal for a memorandum of understanding between the US and Iran has been passed to Israel and to other American allies in the Middle East for them to look at, suggesting that this could be a sign of progress. But what has happened in the Gulf overnight, the second time this week that there has been an escalation there, that really does just underline how shaky things are. And, you know, this has had already an impact on oil prices, pushing them up once again.
6: And, Yolan, we're getting reports of fresh Israeli airstrikes in Gaza. What can you tell us?
5: So overnight, there was a report of an Israeli airstrike that killed four people. The Israeli military has come out saying that there was the Hamas commander for the northern part of the Gaza Strip and his deputy who were killed. There has not been an official comment on that from Hamas. But this comes after yesterday the funeral was held for Mohammed Oda. He is the man who was just chosen as the new Hamas armed wing commander. And, you know, he was killed by Israel in a strike in Gaza City along with his wife and two sons just days after his predecessor had been killed in an Israeli strike. So a long line of Hamas leaders that have been killed by Israel since the start of the Gaza war. Israel has said it's continuing to act against a resurgent Hamas in Gaza and that it will deal with any threats to its troops. It will target those, it says, were leaders of the deadly 7th of October attacks on Israel. But of course, in Gaza, there's a US brokered ceasefire that's supposed to be in place as well. And just recently, a senior official on the US-led Board of Peace was telling us that it seemed that there are violations of that ceasefire pretty much every day.
6: And of course, we talk a lot about what's happening in Iran, in Lebanon. What is life like in Gaza at the moment?
5: Life in Gaza is extremely hard for some 2 million people who are living there. The majority of the population remains displaced. And as long as these indirect talks between Israel and Hamas are deadlocked, there has not really been the progress on the ground that people were hoping for. And it has been said by the Board of Peace that unless Hamas commits to giving up its weapons, there will not be an Israeli troop withdrawal from Gaza. In fact, at the moment, Israeli troops have been advancing beyond the yellow line that they set up there to demarcate the part of Gaza, the half that they still control. And also, you know, in Gaza, there cannot be reconstruction, the Board of Peace has said, unless Hamas gives up its weapons. Things there do look very stuck, and people there are very frustrated.
7: Yemen is considered by many to be the cradle of civilization, with a history stretching back more than 3,000 years. It is the home of ancient kingdoms like Saba and the Himyari dynasty, whose legendary monuments and artifacts are now being systematically looted and smuggled out of the country. While the world admires ancient Yemeni treasures in places like London, Paris, and New York auction houses, few are asking how they got there. Dr. Muhammad Al-Hajjouri, who teaches a course at Sana'a University on Yemeni artifacts, spends his days not only studying Yemen's past, but tracking its stolen present. He says Yemeni artifacts are being systematically destroyed.
8: Unfortunately, Yemeni artifacts are either destroyed, stolen, or smuggled out of the country to be sold for minimal price in Britain, France, occupied Palestine, even the United States.
7: Dr. Al-Hajjouri also highlights a high-profile case involving a historic religious text that was smuggled through coordinated efforts with Israel more than a decade ago.
8: In 2015, the oldest Torah scroll in the world was smuggled out of Yemen by a Yemeni Jew. He handed this Torah scroll to Israel's Prime Minister Benjamin Netanyahu. We want these artifacts back in the hands of the Yemeni people so the entire world can have the opportunity to see it.
7: Years of war and conflict have turned Yemen's archaeological sites into targets. Artifacts are dug up at night, often smuggled across borders into Oman and Saudi Arabia, and shipped to major international markets. The Yemeni Artifacts Committee has recorded thousands of pieces stolen in the past 6 years.
9: There is a mafia that's smuggling Yemeni artifacts through illegal routes. These artifacts are smuggled into neighboring nations. The Yemeni Artifacts Committee has recorded 2,300 artifacts stolen between 2022 and 2026. These Yemeni pieces can be found in museums across the region.
7: With limited resources, researchers like Al-Hajjouri and Abdel Karim Al-Barakani document every piece they can to build a legal case for repatriation. Yemen has lost a lot, but here in old Sana'a, its history is still standing. This part of the capital is one of the oldest continuously inhabited cities in the world. For more than 2,500 years, these towers have survived wars, empires, and the passing of time. Yusuf Maudi, Al Jazeera, Sana'a.
10: Oh, shut up and listen to what I'm saying, because you don't know why I'm here.
11: These South Africans tell foreigners from other African countries to leave.
10: Because I can't take that nonsense.
11: After waves of anti-immigrant protests, some foreign nationals are sleeping on pavements in the port city of Durban.
12: We can't, don't have again homes where we can live, because they are kicking out us out of their houses. Now, where to go? That's the question. It's a psychological genocide, physical genocide. They're destroying our business. They're beating us.
10: Without my consent.
11: A lot of South Africans want their government to take stronger action against undocumented immigrants and tighten border security.
10: I'm not saying kill or whatever. I've never uttered any violence. I've never insinuated any violence. I've never incited any violence. I've never said people must loot. I'm saying this is the country. It's got laws, and it's our country, and our laws must be respected.
11: Migrant groups say foreigners are being blamed for the country's problems.
13: The state is telling us that the South Africans are in economic trouble, and possibly the issue of the rainbow nation is exploding. You see, and so there's lots of rupture that is happening in our country, but the sad part is we are using primarily our own African brothers as the scapegoat for our own problems, instead of dealing with the issues that are affecting us in this country.
11: Anti-migrant groups insist they are not targeting foreign nationals who are legally in the country.
14: There's a reason why people sleep here. Police officers are just across the road. Families, mainly women and children, say there's safety in numbers, and they are just outside the Home Affairs Department, a government office that's always guarded. Basically, they say, there's better security here.
11: South Africa's government has condemned violence against foreign nationals, saying politicians will crack down on xenophobic attacks. Harun Mutasa, Al Jazeera, Durban.
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16: Nevis Premier says geothermal project well within striking distance. Jerome Isaac talks ECCB Creative Youth Competition win. Shares journey to snag first place in 16 to 20 age group. Internationally, Israel strikes Beirut's southern suburbs and Tyre as death toll rises in Lebanon.
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0: Welcome to the WinFM 98.9's Sports News, sponsored by Island Bakeries and presented by Troy Beef Mills. Drive is spelled D-R-I-V-E. It is incumbent of me, therefore. It is necessary. The onus is on me to implore you, to admonish you, to beseech you, to beg you, please, please, please don't take die, the D, the I, and the E out of drive. You have to drive to arrive alive. Please remember to be extremely vigilant on the road. So please, please, it is still necessary and important that I admonish you. I urge everyone, please, I beg, I beseech you, please be patient on the road and prevent being a patient in the hospital. You have to drive to arrive alive, and please always be responsible. Do not drink and drive, and if you're driving, please don't drink. If you do feel the urge to drink, please get a designated driver who isn't drinking, because the life you save or the life you take may very well be your own, your very own, and or your loved one or loved ones. Please be vigilant when you are using the road. Look out for other drivers, motorcyclists, persons riding bicycles and these motorized scooters, and also for pedestrians walking along the road or even standing on the side of the road. Please be safe. Let us sprint out of the blocks with track and field news on the local scene with a regional flavor, and we are heading across the channels to our sister isle of Oli, Queen City Nevis, visiting Curtis Morton Jr., where he files this report about a track and field club out of Nevis heading to Grenada, participating in the Whitsuntide Games in Grenada.
1: The Immortals Track Club of Nevis sent a representative team to the Whitsuntide Games held in Grenada over the period Saturday 23rd to Sunday 24th May. The athletes competed in such events as the 100 meters, 200 meters, 400 meters, 800 meters, 1500 meters, and the high jump. The athletes were accompanied by president of the club, Gene Amory, and head coach, Royston Quealy. One athlete from the Titans Track Club also traveled with the team. Reports indicate that the club secured 5 medals at the prestigious meet.
0: Thank you very much, Curtis, for that report. Congratulations to this club, their athletes and their coaches, and of course their parents for allowing them to participate. This is a tremendous idea. I like it very much. I'm hoping over time we will not only see the club participating with a greater number of athletes, but we will also see more clubs traveling to this sub-regional competition. Let us stay on the local scene, and let us also stay in Nevis, diving over to swimming, where Curtis Morton Jr. tells us about some activities in one of Nevis's track club and their participation in a regional fixture.
1: Swim Right Swim Club is proud to highlight that coach Ned Lestrade, along with swimmers Nazanu Shiverton and Henri Pemberton, traveled to Barbados to participate in the Sonia O'Neill Swim Meet, which took place from May 20th to May 25th. The Bring It Swim team wrapped up a successful weekend at the Sonia O'Neill International Invitational in Barbados, where 5 swimmers proudly represented against strong regional competition over the weekend. Cowhee Hendrickson 8 and under, Akimba Cornelius 8 and under, Edith Den 9-10, Tadrian Truss 11-12, Abhijit Shinivasan 13-14. The team delivered outstanding performances throughout the meet, combining personal best swims, top 10 finishes, and major milestone achievements, while continuing to gain valuable international racing experience. Leading the way were Abhijit Shinivasan and Edith Den, who both achieved the qualification standards for the upcoming OECS Championships. Abhijit produced a standout performance in the 50 meters breaststroke, where he dropped an incredible 4.24 seconds from his previous best time to secure his qualification. Edith also had an exceptional meet, recording personal best times in every event she contested, while showing tremendous strength in the longer races, including the 200 meters freestyle and 200 meters individual medley. Tadrian Truss continued his strong season with several new personal best performances and top 10 finishes across multiple events. The team's youngest swimmers, Akimba Cornelius and Cowhee Hendrickson, also made strong impression in the 8 and under category. Akimba finished in the top 10 in all 7 of his races, highlighted by an impressive 4th place finish in the 200 meters individual medley during his first attempt at the event. Kauhi competed in his first long course competition and showed great determination throughout the weekend with a standout 6th place finish in the 50 meters butterfly.
0: Thank you very much, Curtis, for filing that report. Congratulations to all the swimmers, their coaches, their parents for allowing them to participate in this event. This idea I also like very much, and I'm optimistic that in the near future, we will see more athletes from the club participating, as well as a greater number of clubs, as we here in St. Kitts and Nevis continue to expose our athletes to more competition and doing so more frequently.
1: The Federal Netball Tournament continued on the evening of Saturday 23rd May at the Grellol Stevens Netball Complex. The scheduled match, one between the under-16 team and the Phoenix Ballers, was not played as the Phoenix team did not show. However, the feature game of the evening between Bath United and Coca-Cola Shamrocks created much excitement for the sizable crowd. At the end of the first quarter, Shamrocks looked like runaway winners with the scoreline at 16-8. However, the Bath team started the second quarter with renewed energy and totally dominated to end the first half with the scores tied on 21-all. The Shamrocks team, however, refused to give in and fought back to slowly but surely extend their lead. By the final whistle, despite the home team's best efforts, the score was Coca-Cola Shamrocks 42, Bath United 32. The semifinals should have been played in St. Kitts last evening, and the finals are scheduled for the Grellhall Stevens Netball Complex this coming Saturday evening, 30th May, starting at 6 p.m. We go to that crucial second quarter. So we're about to have the start of the second quarter. Coca-Cola Shamrocks leading 16-8. And so Bath United would know that they're a little bit behind the eight ball right now and would want to come back quickly and come back big. The umpires, they were ready initially and now a little bit of a hold up. Center pass to Bath United to start the second quarter. I think this is a decisive quarter. Whoever is leading at the end of this quarter, I think, will win the game. First up, Joel Thompson makes one good. So make that 9, 16-9. Can Bath make a big comeback here? They need to make it big. Need a lot of turnovers now. Going downtown is the Shamrocks. Going downtown passes to nobody in particular. Was that Natalie? I doubt it. Can't be Natalie. Wasn't Natalie. Natalie's on this side. So here goes now. It's back with Bath United. Making waves. Bath United looking busy. Bath United passes off now. Oh, too hard. And allowed to go out by the goal defense. She knew that they couldn't get that. And now it's back now with Natalie. And no, that's not Natalie. That center looks something like Natalie. Both of them about the same height anyway. Flying through the air. Good take that. Coca-Cola Shamrocks making waves. The goal shoot has it. She's going to make a shot. She's going to make it. No. Taken now by Jasmine Charles. Now we're going back uptown. Coming uptown now. Bath United. Looking busy. Swings it across. Well. Oh, hug. Almost choked her there. And then pass it off nicely now. Going up for the shot. Rolls it in. Goal attack. Making a shot. Making an impact immediately. And so Bath United, they're putting 2. That's 11-16. And now it's their center pass. Can they make this good? Can they really make this a big comeback here? Can she make it good, Joel Thompson? She's going to get a penalty shot. The goalkeeper says umpire didn't do anything wrong. She missed that first one and then made it good on the rebound. That was great. So that, and she, can she get it back? Bath United fighting here. Struggling now. Impact by Joel Thompson. Flying through the air was the goal attack. Can't get it. Now he's back downtown with Coca-Cola Shamrock. Goes up for the shot. Misses. Can Bath United get it back? They do. Bath United certainly at the quarter have made an impact. They're putting in 2 so far and they've won a couple of turnovers. This looks good for Bath United.
0: bouncing over to cricket on the regional scene, visiting Cricket West Indies and the regional four-day competition. The 2026 version has recently been completed, with the Trinidad and Tobago Red Force defeating the back-to-back-to-back champions, the Guyana Harpy Eagles, to claim their sixth title since the inception of this competition. This tournament went through various name changes: the Red Stripe Cup, the President's Cup, the Shell Shield, Buster Cup, Caribbean Cup, and of course, this was according to the sponsors at the time. This competition started way back in 1965-66, where Barbados won it the first 2 years. No competition in 67, Jamaica in 68, Trinidad and Tobago 69 and 70, Barbados 71, Guyana won it the first time in 72. 73 Barbados, 74 Guyana, 75. It was a joint championship with Trinidad and Tobago and Barbados sharing the spoils. Barbados then went on a run, a four-peat, 76, 77, 78, and 79. 1980 was combined islands, a combination of Leeward Islands and Windward Islands. Barbados again in 81, Guyana 82, Barbados 83. Trinidad and Tobago 84, Barbados 85, Guyana 86, 87 and 88, Jamaica 89, Leeward Islands 1990, Barbados 91, Jamaica 92, Guyana 93, Leewards again 94, Barbados 95, Leewards 96, Barbados 97, a joint championship with Leeward Islands and Guyana 98, Barbados 99, Jamaica, Barbados 2000, Jamaica 2001, Barbados back to back in 2002 and 2003, Jamaica 2004, Trinidad and Tobago. The last time they won it was some 21 years ago in 2005, Barbados 2006. Jamaica had a five-peat, 2007, 8, 9, 10, and 11. Barbados back-to-back in 12 and 13. Guyana also had a 5-peat one in 2014, 15, 16, 17, and 18. Barbados a back-to-back 2019 and 2021. And Guyana currently on a 3-peat, trying to make it number 4 on the chart, 2022, 2023, 2024. In 2026, the Trinidad and Tobago Red Force, some 21 years after. Drive is spelled D-R-I-V-E. It is incumbent of me, therefore, it is necessary. The onus is on me to implore you, to admonish you, to beseech you, to beg you. Please, please, please don't take die, the D, the I, and the E out of drive. You have to drive to arrive alive. Please remember to be extremely vigilant on the road. So please, please, it is still necessary and important that I admonish you. I urge everyone, please, I beg, I beseech you, please be patient on the road and prevent being a patient in the hospital. You have to drive to arrive alive, and please always be responsible. Do not drink and drive, and if you're driving, please don't drink. If you do feel the urge to drink, please get a designated driver who isn't drinking, because the life you save or the life you take may very well be your own, your very own, and or your loved one or loved ones. Please be vigilant when you are using the road. Look out for other drivers, motorcyclists, persons riding bicycles and these motorized scooters, and also for pedestrians walking along the road or even standing on the side of the road. Please be safe. 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It was indeed my pleasure bringing the sports news to you, and I invite you to tune in again next time, where you will hear more local, regional, and international sports news. Before I leave you, I must implore you to always be positive in your thoughts, in your words, and in your actions. 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

0: ever hear Earthquake call and say, "Hello, Miss Lee, yes, it's me, Earthquake, I come in Tuesday around 10? No, sir. Earthquake does arrive unannounced, and when it come, it shake all sense and sensibility out of we. Remain calm, stay inside, and do the DCH. Drop, hover, hold on. Once the shaking starts, you know it's Earthquake. Make a quick move to a safe place. Don't run to the door, we are in the exit. Stairs might broke up or full of people. Elevator, avoid that, because you might get in and poof, power gone, and you're stuck in that box without air. Take cover under a strong table or a bed, or crouch against an inside wall or in a corner, and cover your face and your head with your arms. Remember, DCH, drop, cover, hold on. 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Last thing, nobody run outside and ask, "You feel it, you feel it?" Remain calm, stay indoors until all the shaking stop, and do the DCH, drop, cover, hold on.
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0: ever hear Earthquake call and say, "Hello, Miss Lee, yes, it's me, Earthquake, I come in Tuesday around 10. No, sir. Earthquake does arrive unannounced, and when it come, it shake all sense and sensibility out of we. Remain calm, stay inside, and do the DCH. Drop, hover, hold on. Once the shaking starts, you know it's Earthquake. Make a quick move to a safe place. Don't run to the door, we are in the exit. Stairs might break up or full of people. Elevator, avoid that, because you might get in and poof, power gone, and you're stuck in that box without air. 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Glass windows and doors, outside walls and doors, in an earthquake, bad news. 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Last thing, nobody run outside and ask, "You feel it, you feel it?" Remain calm, stay indoors until all the shaking stop, and do the DCH, drop, cover, hold on.
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0: ever hear Earthquake call and say, "Hello, Miss Lee, yes, it's me, Earthquake, I come in Tuesday around 10? No, sir. Earthquake does arrive unannounced, and when it come, it shake all sense and sensibility out of we. Remain calm, stay inside, and do the DCH. Drop, hover, hold on. Once the shaking starts, you know it's Earthquake. Make a quick move to a safe place. Don't run to the door, we are in the exit. Stairs might break up or full of people. Elevator, avoid that, because you might get in and poof, power gone, and you're stuck in that box without air. Take cover under a strong table or a bed, or crouch against an inside wall or in a corner, and cover your face and your head with your arms. Remember, DCH, drop, cover, hold on. Glass windows and doors, outside walls and doors, in an earthquake, bad news. Take care of yourself. Most injuries during earthquakes happen when something drop and hit people entering or exiting a building. Last thing, nobody run outside and ask, "You feel it, you feel it?" 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
1: This message is sponsored by the Australian Government, AusAid, and produced by NEMA in collaboration with WinFM.